0: Off the bat of Cole Smith. So the first two hitters have reached here in the bottom of the fifth inning. Post 14, up 2-1, looking to add to their advantage. Prompt a brief meeting on the mound as Har will talk things over with Orndorff. I will also add for the fans listening of the beautiful game, the World Cup match, round of 32 between the United States and Bosnia has just begun. If anything happens during the game, I'll let you know. Don't tell anybody I'm watching it on my phone right now. Runners at first and second. Nobody out. We're in the bottom of the fifth inning. Showing bunt, pushing this down the third baseline, but foul as Brett Patterson. We'll see if the sign stays on. Got the top of your lineup due up in Dupree and McClintock, both of whom have base hits, so makes a ton of sense strategically to try to get two runners in scoring position. Pitch from Orndorff. Bunt sign remains on, but again, it's bunted foul. It's a breaking ball. Tough pitch for Pettersson to direct, and now with two strikes, we'll see if the sign stays on. Or if he'll be swinging away. Two-strike pitch from Orndorff. Tried the fastball in the outer half. It misses. Decent waist pitch. Good patience from Patterson. Next pitch, trying to get him to chase again to no avail. Breaking ball swept off the plate. Two balls, two strikes, nobody out. Two runners on and a 2-1 lead. Here in the bottom of the fifth inning for post 14. Orndorff checks the runner at second. Delivers, challenges him with a fastball right down Main Street, and Patterson comes up empty. Second time in as many at-bats he's been a strikeout victim. It's the third punch-out for Orndorff in this start. Lineup rolls around, runners at first and second. Dupree, who singled and came around to score on that McClintock home run, steps in to the left-handed batter's box. First pitch breaking ball, backdoors its way into the zone for a called strike. Now the 0-1 from Orndorff. Fastball sails high. McClintock on deck. He's got the biggest swing in this game, that two-run home run back in the fourth. One-one. Breaking ball away. This time the back door is not granted. Two balls and a strike. Next pitch, fastball, beautifully painted on the outside corner. Moves the count to 2-2. We've seen Orndorff work away from most of the left-handed hitters he's seen today. Time call, Trip Tobin's called. Sven Dupree down the left field line, have a quick conversation with him. He's also going to talk to our home plate umpire for just a moment. Those conversations conclude. We're back to where we started. Runner at second is Gross. It's Cole Smith. That's leading off of first base. It's Ben Dupree in the left-handed batter's box, facing a two-ball, two-strike count with one out. Those two runners on, and his team leading 2-1 here in the bottom of the fifth. Pitch from Orndorff. Breaking ball grounded to the second baseman, Jacobs. His only play is to first in time for the out. The runners advance. So two in scoring position with two away for McClintock. Could double his RBI total in this game with one swing of the bat. sitting .299 when this game began. He's 1-for-2 today, so that batting average has moved north of 300. This pitch hit in the air to right field once again as Slade this time is able to make the catch 2 feet shy of the warning track, but twice that McClintock has hit the ball hard in that direction. Two runners stranded in scoring position, but a lead still regardless for Post 14. They lead 2-1 as we head to the top of the sixth inning here on the Panhandle News Network, WEPM Martinsburg and WCST Berkeley Springs.
1: And the match is about to begin.
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0: Second inning of relief for Jack Gross, who retired post 64 in order. That was hitters 9-1 and 2. Now he's going to face hitters 3, 4, and 5 with his team clinging to this one-run lead. Again, I'm Luke Wiggs, Benjamin Wolf, football producer, engineer, back in the Harpy Kirchville building, American Legion Baseball on the Panhandle News Network. Special thanks to our sponsors, Brown Funeral Home, a long-time supporter of Eastern Panhandle Baseball, longtime supporter of the Baltimore Orioles as well. We appreciate their patronage, along with Frederick County Parks and Rec. Always some great, fun running activities just south of the border in Virginia. Visit runofthetop.net for more information there. Again, special thanks to both of them for making these broadcasts possible and making sure I ain't doing this for free. To be fair, I would do this for free, just maybe not on a day like today. Although this talent fee check is probably all going to get spent on Gatorade and water and whatever it takes to rehydrate here over the next couple hours. Parr, Vinsel, and Real, hitters 3, 4, and 5 all coming to the plate here, top 6. Sun no longer a problem for the majority of the players on the playing surface, save maybe the right fielder who's dealing with some sunlight out there, and then the first baseman still catching maybe a glimpse or two of the glare bearer. First pitch from Gross. This one sent in the air to right field, battling the sun, as previously mentioned. Edwards is able to make the catch. Never would have guessed it based on this how this game started, that first inning run and three perfect innings by Orndorff, that now all of a sudden Potomac Valley would be down to their final 5 outs. Vinsel bats now, heading for the right side. Left-handed throwing Jack Gross jams him with a breaking ball on one hop to Oviedo, charges in, and makes a strong throw in time for the out. Had to navigate some tremendous backspin on that ball that, again, jammed the hitter. And got it from the glove to the throwing hand very quickly, and it was necessary to cut down the runner. So two away, Owen Real to the plate. Gross's first pitch to him is a fastball called strike. Three-quarter arm slot for Gross. Very much favors the third base side of the rubber. Full windup for the 0-1. Sent right back to our broadcast position. It's 0-2. The 0-2 swung on and missed on the outer half. First punch out for Gross. He's retired 6 in order. Sends us to the bottom of the sixth inning. It's a 2-1 lead for Post 14. 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
0: Sixth, as Post 14 goes for some insurance with the heart of their lineup up. Hitters 3, 4, and 5 trailed and did not have a base runner until the fourth inning when Sven Dupree started the frame with a single. Wyatt McClintock, a two-run home run. That's been the difference in this game. The lone RBI, or the lone run scored for Post 64, came back in the first inning when Hunter Haar walked with two outs. He was singled in by Owen Real. I got to tell you, folks, we'll talk about this a lot more in tomorrow's edition of Panhandle Sports Live. I've only been able to watch it in parts, but I am not thrilled with how Bosnia and Herzegovina very much is outplaying the U.S. men's national team right now. Had a handful of shots on goal. They've looked dangerous from a couple of corners. They forced Freeze to make one spectacular save, and the U.S. really haven't created a lot of chances in their own half. So we've seen one giant go down in the round of 32. That was Germany. England almost lost today. DR Congo took them all the way to the 88th minute before Harry Kane was able to score what was one of the best goals of the tournament. The U.S. would hate to be put on upset watch, certainly in a tournament that they're hosting. Know who they'll be playing if they get through to the round of 16, as Belgium came from behind today to beat Senegal 2-1. Late goals from Thielman, also got one from Romelu Lukaku. And I will stop talking about soccer. My apologies. Back to America's pastime. Edwards is hitless today. Flew out to left field back in the first inning, grounded out to the pitcher in the fourth. First pitch to him. There's his first hit of the game as he hits it right side. Between the first and second baseman, hard contact gives Post 14 their leadoff hitter a chance to reach for the third time in as many innings. Dupree singled in the fourth, came around to score. We saw Jet Gross reach on an error back in the fifth inning, but he was stranded, as was Cole Smith. Braden Oviedo is also hitless today. He'd love to change that here. The pitch, a called strike down the middle.

next delivery, breaking ball, it's left off the plate. And the count will leave it a ball and a strike. Next pitch, breaking ball is a beauty, potentially the best we've seen in this start from Orndorff. Started at the eyes and finished just above the knees for a call strike two. One, two from Orndorff, fastball and spoiled out of play by Oviedo, and the count remains the same.

ball, two strikes. Nobody out. That runner over at first base here in the bottom of the sixth. Post 14 up 2-1. Pitch from Orndorff. Breaking ball. Swing and a miss. I had said the first breaking ball we saw this count was the filthiest of the game. That one might have dethroned it. It's the fourth punch out for the Potomac Valley Ace. One out runner at first. Connor Smith is 1-for-2. Heading from the left side, the right-handed throwing Orndorff delivers. This one's ripped foul. That fastball lifted out of play down the left field line. Might have caught a piece of Homer Simpson. The 0-1. Breaking ball doesn't break. It stays off the plate 1-1. On the stretch, Orndorff glances over that front left shoulder, checks the runner. Here's the next pitch. Breaking ball, tied him up as he taps it foul. And the count 1-2.

Runner at first base. Here's the pitch. Gets away from the catcher. That's going to allow Braden Edwards to move into scoring position. Count 2-2. Dart set up inside. That pitch missed away. Almost looked like he might have been crossed up. Two-two pitch, breaking ball, just misses. Orndorff thought he had it. And if you put the lie detector on Connor Smith, I think he might think that he had it too. 3-2, breaking ball, lifted out of play. Nice piece of hitting to live to see another. Third time through the lineup, and these post-14 hitters are just having much better at-bats, fighting off more pitches, getting deeper into the count. Another full count pitch. Jammed him with a fastball. He turns around on it just enough to foul it off. Full count, consecutive foul balls by Connor Smith. The battle developing between him and Orndorff. And it's won by Cole. Connor. He takes the pitch low for a ball. Runners at first and second, one out. And Marshall Derrick will come to the plate. Looking for his first hit. He's popped up and flown out of this game. We'll have time called. Looks like Coach Williamson wants to talk things over with Orndorff. Really the first sign of fatigue we've seen from him in this game. He's issued his first free pass. Has been almost perfect, save that mistake pitch to McClintock up in the zone that he deposited over the right center field wall for the two-run home run that gave Post 14 the lead that they still hold 2-1 here in the bottom of the sixth inning. It'll be hitters 6, 7, and 8 due up in the top of the seventh. Haven't seen any activity in the post-14 bullpen. I would imagine they want Gross to come in and get the final three outs of this game. Got a fantastic start from Andrew Angle. Surrendered a run in the first inning, but settled in the middle frames. And then Gross has come in and retired six in a row. Edwards, the runner at second. Connor Smith, the runner at first. Marshall Derrick at the plate. First pitch swinging. Ground ball to the shortstop. Great stop in the hole by Williamson. Throws to second for one to first. Not in time. Derrick reaches on the fielder's choice. Was a spectacular play diving to his right by Williamson. If that gets into the outfield, that almost certainly scores Edwards from third. Instead, he's able to keep the ball in the infield and pick up the second out of the inning, but still runners at the corners and the ever-dangerous Jack Gross standing in.

Orndorff looking to get out of the jam here. Breaking ball, called strike. They try to backpick the runner at third, and back in safely is Edwards. Ball almost hit him in the numbers.

One ball, two strike pitch. Fastball misses away. 2-2. Good patience by Gross. Another 2-2 pitch. This one's grounded up the middle. It's going to be trouble. It's past the diving glove of Williamson into center field for a base hit. That's going to score a run. Edwards comes in to score. Smith is safe at second. Or rather, make that Derek safe at second. And Jet Gross has driven in the third run of the game. It's 3-1, post 14 here in the bottom of the sixth.

Nice piece of two-out hitting with two strikes by Jack Gross, making it 3-1. Cole Smith settles in now. He's 1-for-2. Pitch to the plate, gets away from the catcher, Darr. The runners will advance to second and third. Derek and Gross move up, two in scoring position now with two outs for Smith.

0: Next pitch, this one hit in the air to center field, but playable for Teisinger. He settles underneath it, and that is the final out of the inning. Sends us to the top of the seventh, post 14, three outs away from victory over their area rival. If you're listening to coverage of American Legion Baseball on the Panhandle News Network, WPM Martinsburg and WCST Berkeley Springs.
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2: Top of the seventh inning, hitters 6, 7, and 8 represent the last hope for Potomac Valley post 14, a game they led 1-0 until the bottom of the fourth inning. Wyatt McClintock then supplied a two-run home run. Jed Gross supplied some insurance, an RBI single with two outs in the sixth inning to make it 3-1. So post 14, three outs away from victory in what we'll call a area regular season championship. The area tournament will be played here in about 2 weeks between, believe it or not, these two teams, the only two teams in the area. Both already know that they're going to the state tournament. Of course, state tournament seating will be on the line in that area tournament, bragging rights as well. Williamson, Tysinger, and Kuhn. That's hitters 6, 7, and 8 all due up for Coach Brent Williamson here in the top of the seventh inning. Jack Gross has put six down in order since he's come in relief. First pitch, fastball, a called strike. Pounded the zone as the lefty. Don't expect that to change. Pitching with a two-run lead here in the top of the seventh. Well, the full windup delivers the next pitch plate where it popped up over our broadcast position and out of play. Got his first strikeout to end the sixth. That was the last batter that he faced, Real, who at that time was retired for the first time in this game. The 0-2 hit in the air to center field. That's McClintock, who began the game at shortstop, that's out in center field now, and he's got it for the first out. So one down, Landon Tysinger is 0 for 2 today. He's hit the ball hard twice. He's lined out the left field and flown out to straightaway center. First pitch from Gross, misses off the plate, a ball. Next pitch, check swing, foul ball down the first baseline. One-one. Left something up in the zone, but Tysinger couldn't turn on it. Sends it back foul to the screen. It's one ball and two strikes.

And here's the two-strike pitch. This one line right into the glove of the second baseman, Dupree, and there's two away. So Caleb Kuhn will need his first hit of the game to keep this game going. 143 hitter on the season. Hitting from the right side. Left-handed throwing Gross looking for three perfect innings to slam the door against their area opponents. First pitch sails back to the backstop. Not out of the hands of Gross. I'll tell you, watched him warming up the last couple innings. He's been goofing around a little bit with a knuckleball, and I think he tried to throw it there. The 1-0. Tried the outer half. It misses away. Two balls and no strikes. This pitch misses in under the hands. And it's 3-0. Gross delivers. Get me over fastball. Does not do that. It's a two-out walk. That brings the tying run to the plate here in the seventh inning with two away. Ason Slade is grounded down twice today. Once to the second baseman, and he tried to bunt his way on and bunted it back to the pitcher back in the fifth inning. Can tell you there's been a goal scored in the World

Cup match, the United States has gone up 1-0 in Bosnia. This pitch misses off the plate. In the 32nd minute, never mind, it has been disallowed. Florian Balogun was offside. So it remains scoreless. Trip Tobin's come out of the post-14 dugout, wants to have a quick conversation with Jack Gross. Literally a quick conversation. I don't think he ever stopped his momentum. Well, he did to turn around and say something to Gross as he was headed back to the dugout. Gross had retired 8 in a row, issued a 4-pitch walk to Kuhn, and that was ball one to Slay. Next pitch, a called strike. One ball, one strike, two outs. Throw over to first base, and back in standing is Kuhn. Don't expect him to get too aggressive. You'd hate to end the game with a miscue on the base paths. Cole Smith's cut down one runner today. 1-1 pitch, bounced in front of home plate. Smith keeps it in front to keep the runner at first. But Gross again, struggling to find the strike zone all of a sudden.

0: 2-1, grounded up the middle. Dupree waits for it, picks it up, throws to first, in time for the out at a very close play. The game in the area won by Post 14. They sweep the regular season series against Post 64. As they win this one by a final
1: score. 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
0: Final time to P.O. Faulkner Park in a game that took just about 90 minutes, and that was because of the sensational pitching that we saw today from Andrew Engel, Jet Gross, and Lanson Orndorff. It was 1-0, Post 64 in the top of the first inning with two outs. Hunter Haar walked, and then later came around to score on an Owen Real RBI single, and that was all the offense that Post 64 was able to muster in this game. Limited with base runners beyond that point. After the first inning, they got just one in scoring position. That was back in the third, and in fact, I need to correct myself because I can't read my own writing. That was Lanson Orndorff spot in the lineup. It was the courtesy runner, Wolford, that was caught stealing off of second base. So let me amend that statement to say that after the first inning, Post 64 did not get another runner in scoring position, which again speaks to the dominance of the Post 14 pitching. Now, Lanson Orndorff looked great for Post 64 on the mound. He threw three perfect innings, but in the fourth inning allowed a leadoff single to Sven Dupree, and the next batter was Wyatt McClintock, who hit a two-run home run. And Berkeley Post 14 was not done then. They tacked on an insurance run in the sixth inning after a leadoff single by Edwards was advanced to second base on a Connor Smith walk to third on a Derek Fielder's choice, and then was singled in by Jet Gross to make it 3-1 at that time, and that was the scoreline that held. Jet Gross came in relief through two perfect innings, retired the seventh and eighth consecutive hitters before allowing a two-out walk to Kuhn, who he stranded at first base as he induced a ground ball out by Mason Slade for the final out of the game. It's win number 10, Now 10-3 in the season of the post 14 Hornets. It's loss number 3, now 7-3-1 of the season on Potomac Valley. These are the only two teams in this area. Both regular season games have gone to post 14, so you can crown them regular season area champions as they win today on their home field. A reminder, on these same stations, you can catch Panhandle Sports Live weekday mornings at 8:05 with myself and Parker Stone. Coming up on tomorrow's show, we'll react to this game, the Baltimore Orioles victory. We had a major trade in the NBA with Jaylen Brown going to the Philadelphia 76ers. We'll talk about that. We'll talk about the United States and the World Cup, hopefully moving on to the round of 16. And I'll tell you this before we clear the airwaves. The U.S. are in the 39th minute against Bosnia, and the game is scoreless. So, again, we encourage you to tune in tomorrow at 8:05, Panhandle Sports Live on the same stations. For my producer, engineer, Benjamin Wolfhope, I have been Luke Wiggs, once again repeating the final score. Post 14 wins at home, 3-1. With all of that said, so long from P.O. Faulkner Park.
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14: Offseason to getting into better shape. He had a phenomenal year while he was healthy. The problem is now you've got $475 million tied up in Walker Kessler, Austin Reaves, and Luka Doncic. Two of those things are not like the other. I'm sorry, the other two guys are way overpaid, and the Lakers are not going to win a title as currently constructed.
15: Yeah, and I think as well, you kind of look at this team, and going back to what you said about the franchise, like this is a franchise that has expectations the same way the Celtics have expectations of being a winning organization, and you see them having gotten that championship in 2020 and having to really go into a decade's drought before LeBron James arrived, and now they're building and they're in the conversation of contending, but not necessarily contending for a title. And you do wonder how this actually gets them a step closer. I don't think that it necessarily does, but now, to your point, Luka Doncic is officially the man. You knew it when he was coming in, when they got him in 2025, that they were going to start building around him. But now Luka Doncic is on the clock. So you got to think that there have to be some high expectations for him as well, because now you're going to be expected to be the leader. You're going to be expected to deliver, and you're going to be expected not to be, you know, whining and complaining about right. calls and the like. You're now the face of this franchise, and now the expectation is going to be on your shoulders to get him back to the Larry O'Brien trophy.
14: Yeah, he was always going to be – I don't want to say he was ever in LeBron's shadow, because that's not the truth. Luka is a star on his own. But sure. While LeBron was there, the headline was always going to be about LeBron. Now that LeBron has moved on, all of the headline is going to be on Luka. And I'll be honest, Luka's going to have more pressure this year than he's ever had in his career. Right. In Dallas, it was a great story dragging that Dallas Mavericks team all the way to the NBA Finals.
15: Right.
14: But them just making the finals was a big accomplishment.
15: For
14: just
15: sure,
14: making the finals in L.A. is not going to be a big accomplishment if they don't win it.
15: Exactly, because, you go back to that 2024 team, and that team, remember, before the trade deadline, that team was not even in the conversation of getting to the postseason, and then they make some moves, and you put together a team with Derek Lively Jr., you got Dan Gaffer, P.J. Washington, and a healthy Kyrie, and all of a sudden they make a run to the NBA Finals. Woohoo! If you're Dallas, that's not going to be the bar that is set, is not the bar that's set for the Los Angeles Lakers. Quick update coming out of the World Cup, U.S. and Bosnia, still even at 0-0 in the 41st minute. We'll have updates all night long here on Amber and Ian. Now, the other blockbuster trade, the blockbuster of them all today, Jaylen Brown, that trade, will it have any impact on LeBron's decision? It's John Michaels and Tanitra Batiste here on Amber and Ian on ESPN Radio and the ESPN app.
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1: Yankees drop a seventh consecutive game with their 11th inning loss to Detroit. Celtics pulling off a deal for Jaylen Brown. He goes to the Sixers. U.S. men's national team now one of the 16 left standing at the World Cup.
2: Absolute celebration.

0: Crews were on the scene and have the blaze under control. The area is under an extreme heat warning again from 10 a.m. today till 8 this afternoon and again tomorrow. The combination of 100 degree temperatures and high humidity will make the heat index up to 109 degrees. Folks should stay hydrated, remain in air-conditioned spaces, and avoid sun exposure if possible. There are lists of cooling centers around the area in articles this morning at PanhandleNewsNetwork.com. Fire crews were on scene at a business fire this morning in Martinsburg. Berkeley County Dispatch. A Berkeley County Dispatch supervisor tells the Panhandle News Network the call came in around 5:15 this morning. The supervisor said crews were on the scene and have the blaze under control. West Virginia closes out the fiscal year with general revenue collections beating estimates by $370 million. Total collections for the year reached nearly $5.7 billion. Governor Patrick Morrissey says the surplus will fund infrastructure, the Hope Scholarship, and other priorities. Read more at WVMetroNews.com. For the Panhandle News Network, I'm Marcia Kovalik.
1: It is Thursday, July 2nd, 2026, and this is the Morning News, the service of Metro News, the voice of West Virginia. I'm Chris Lawrence, and it's 6:06. Let's go to the Metro News Anchor Desk, find out what's happening across the state of West Virginia this morning. An overnight fire in Barber County has left four people dead. The blaze broke out just before 11 o'clock at a mobile home on River Avenue in Junior. Firemen were quickly on the scene and had the blaze out within 15 minutes. The state fire marshal tells Metro News this morning the four victims were all adults, but further information about a cause of the fire is unknown. Investigators have been on the scene all night. In Kanawha County, deputies say a man who died in a head-on collision with a coal truck was traveling in the wrong direction. The crash occurred early Wednesday morning on U.S. Route 60 in the community of Malden. The victim's name was not released. The new executive director of the Kanawha County Emergency Ambulance Authority wasted no time in dealing with the controversy.
2: New Ambulance Authority Executive Director Lance Wheeler says Alyssa Middleton and Raina Scott are no longer on the payroll. They were in that ambulance that struck Elkview area resident John Lucas on April 16th. Surveillance video shows Lucas getting caught underneath the ambulance after being struck. He died after being dragged for about 2 miles. The 19-year-old Middleton, who was driving, is awaiting trial on three charges, including vehicular homicide. Scott was not charged. Wheeler fired the pair on his first day on the job Wednesday. He said in the statement, quote, "The authority and its employees are committed to the highest standards of professionalism, safety, and care in emergency medical services." Wheeler resigned his seat on the Kanawha County Commission to take the ambulance authority job. I'm Jeff Jenkins, WVMetroNews.com.
1: In Boone County, the cleanup continues from flooding from last week. We caught up with Cheryl Beard of Casey on Wednesday, mucking out the garage of her late parents' home. She said although the waters of Pond Fork did not get into the living quarters of the house, it got just about everything else.
3: It's garage, but they had their basement, their heat pump got taken, their ductwork, and they said they've been underneath there, and of course they said there's water standing under there too. Oh, wow. And there's silt, and the outbuilding, the mowers, I mean, everything's gone.
1: Along with that, Cheryl said her own house had flooding in the basement, and the house that belonged to her late grandmother, which is now hers, was also damaged. All along Route 85 in Boone County, piles of debris are growing as folks are hoping for help from the National Guard soon. The state has rescinded a notice of violation previously issued to Fundamental Data LLC. The determination made by regulators was that the company's proposed data center and the power-generating facility to run it in Tucker County at this point are just conceptual and therefore not subject to the requirements of state certification. Brad McElhaney has seen the letter from the Office of Energy Director Nick Prezzavati.
4: The four-page letter uses the word conceptual to describe the project 8 times. To elaborate on that point, the letter by Prezzavati strongly suggests that even though Fundamental has pursued a state air quality permit, the company does not appear to have property in the proposed Tucker County development area.
1: The idea of the data center has been met with heated opposition in Tucker County. Meanwhile, quite a few turned out for a meeting of First Energy to address questions about a proposed power line construction called the Valley Link Transmission Project. Jefferson County Commissioner Mike Mood.
5: They haven't really given a whole lot of information yet, but they are looking to bring a power line through that's supporting Loudoun County and not West Virginia, and it's adversely affecting our residents, and that is concerning.
6: I want to do the best I can to help our residents.
1: There were still plenty opposed protesting at the meeting. The line would travel 260 miles and link Putnam County, West Virginia, to Frederick County in Maryland. The state has finished the fiscal year with a healthy surplus. The revenues exceeded estimate by $370 million. Revenue Secretary Eric Nelson said personal income taxes and natural gas severance tax were the big drivers.
7: They have accounted really for all of the June growth, and about 80% of that $370 million fiscal 26 growth.
1: Collections for the month of June surpassed $569 million, a figure that exceeded the monthly estimate by $57 million. A Michigan man is set to spend the rest of his life in prison for running a drug operation in Monongahela and Marion counties. 31-year-old LaShawn Monroe was sentenced Tuesday. The U.S. Attorney for the Northern District of West Virginia, Matt Harvey, says fentanyl and other drugs were seized from a Fairmont stash house during the investigation,
8: including 21.5 pounds of methamphetamine, 2.5 pounds of crack cocaine, 2.2 pounds of powder cocaine, and 412 grams of heroin.
1: Harvey says $812,000 worth of drugs were seized in the investigation, making it the largest seizure ever in the northern part of the state. Federal Mine Safety and Health Administration says a coal miner's death in Ohio County was from a lack of repair policies. 36-year-old Darren Reese was killed April 3rd when he was pinned against a scoop after being struck by a longwall shield. Reese was conducting repairs on the scoop when another scoop hit it. MSHA investigators determined that the mine operator, Ohio County Coal Resources, did not maintain written procedures or policies for equipment repair work. MSHA says there was no communication between the scoop operators and that the repair was being done. Reese was transported out of the mine and given CPR, pronounced dead on the scene. An emotional bell ringing at Cincinnati Children's Hospital Wednesday when Winfield High School senior Ty Lockery was determined to be cancer-free. His mother, Mary Beth Lockery, says support has been unbelievable.
9: Really helped us to get through. We had people that reached out that maybe they had children or they were survivors of Hodgkin's lymphoma, and it just helped us tremendously.
1: Ty's basketball coach, Travis Tarr, was among those on hand for that bell ringing. Coming up in our background are more on the flood recovery in Boone County, and then Kyle Wiggs is in with sports this morning. We'll get a check with him, all still ahead.
10: Here is your Panhandle News Network forecast. Today we can expect near-record temperatures and humid conditions with plenty of sunshine, reaching a high of 100. Tonight will be mainly clear, remaining warm and humid with a low of 75. With your Panhandle News Network forecast, I'm meteorologist Joe Lundberg.
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1: This is Metro News, the voice of West Virginia. Coming up, Kyle Wiggs has sports today, but right now in our backgrounder in Boone County, the work continues for those homes that were impacted by high water more than a week ago. For many, like Cheryl Beard of Casey, the task is almost too much to bear. I caught up with Cheryl outside of the home where she grew up, now one of several that she oversees after the death of her parents.
3: I could see it was coming up pretty fast, and I got worried about my house down the road and hurried up and got out of here and went back down the road. And of course, by that time, my basement's filling up down there too. And I was just watching everything that we all worked for, you know.
25: Yeah.
3: It's just hard to take.
25: So you've not only lost this one, but you've had damage at your other house.
3: Yeah. And my grandmother's house further on down the road. She passed away too. So all her carpet's wet in her house. She has a silt surrounding all the way around her house too, and as you can see in the backyard here, it's been full of silt as well. And you know, I'm kind of worried with the silt drying with all the toxins with the dust and all that too.
25: You can definitely smell it.
3: Yeah, you can. And the flies have started with the heat, so
25: yeah.
3: Yep, it's just a lot to take in, and it's a lot more widespread than what most think.
25: Yeah.
3: So
25: yeah.
3: I mean, anybody that rides up through here can kind of get an idea. We have people that's lost their homes completely, all foundations, and are homeless. So well,
25: it's amazing that this one is not completely gone.
3: I'm telling you, by the grace of God, it liked about 10 inches getting inside the house.
25: So most of this out here then is just garage material?
3: It's garage, but they had their basement, their heat pump got taken, their ductwork, and they said they've been underneath there, and of course they said there's water standing under there too.
25: Oh, wow.
3: And there's silt, and the outbuilding, the mowers, I mean, everything's gone, so.
25: You've got a long way to go, it looks like.
3: Yeah, yeah, it's gonna take a while, it's gonna take years.
25: Yeah.
3: We all try to meet here as often as we can, and sometimes we'll all come up and spend the night, you know, to be at Mama's and Papa's house, but, yeah.
25: Well, this is just a very special place to the whole family. Then.
3: This was home, not just for me, but, you know, for my brother's kids, too.
25: Yeah.
3: My kids. Yeah, just a lot to take.
1: That's Cheryl Beard of Casey, one of the many who continue dealing with a major mess in Boone County. Now to the sports desk, and Kyle Wiggs is filling in this morning for Daniel Woods. And Kyle, it looks like the Mountaineers will be back on some of our own radio stations come this fall.
26: Yeah, that was good news that we received as a company, WVRC Media, announcing along with West Virginia University that the radio stations in Morgantown, West Virginia, including WAJR, WVAQ, that'll become the new flagship group, and also radio stations owned by the company in Martinsburg, Elkins, and Clarksburg will be broadcasting Mountaineer sports. Once again, the history between especially WAJR radio and the Mountaineers dates back until the 1940s. There's much more on that story at WVMetroNews.com. World Cup for the U.S. U.S. beat Bosnia and Herzegovina 2-0. The final score. The U.S. now moves on to play Belgium, and the U.S. has never won two knockout games at a World Cup. That's what they'll try and accomplish on Monday. Belgium beat Senegal 3-2. England over DR Congo by a final score of 2-1. Former Mountaineer Javon Carter is re-signed with the NBA's Orlando Magic on a one-year deal. Morning news time is 6:20.
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2: Good morning. With your news update, I'm Marcia Cavalli. Residents, government leaders, proponents, and opponents of the proposed Valley Link transmission line expansion gathered at an open house on the campus of Shepherd University Tuesday. The focus, the Valley North project of the Valley Link transmission line expansion, approximately 260 miles of new 765 kilovolt transmission lines that would connect Putnam County, West Virginia to Frederick County, Maryland. Jefferson County Commissioner Mike Mood was in attendance.
4: Well, I do have questions for him. I hope to learn some facts about directions they're trying to go. They haven't really given a whole lot of information yet, but they are looking to bring a power line through that's supporting Loudoun County and not West Virginia, and it's adversely affecting our residents, and that is concerning. I want to do the best I can to help our residents.
2: Evelyn Clays is acting president of Jefferson County Volt, or Voices Opposing Line Transmission. She talked about her concerns.
5: Well, the first one is environmental. Regardless of whether the project is for improvement, quote unquote, or brand new, it affects the environment around it, within the easement and outside of the easement. And that is all encompassing. It affects the houses, it affects the forest, it affects the fauna, it affects the trees, it affects everything. And you find out that it doesn't benefit West Virginia at all. It's for data centers in Northern Virginia.
2: We also caught up with Lauren Zerberges. She's a representative of First Energy.
6: Right now, where we are in the project is we have a starting point and an ending point. So the starting point is in Putnam County, West Virginia, and the ending point is in Frederick County, Maryland. Between those two counties, we have a big study area.
2: She talked about the information First Energy is hoping to get from property owners.
6: The transmission infrastructure running along their property? Do they have conservation easements? Is there anything located on their property that wouldn't be conducive for a transmission line?
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17: 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Brunswick trains 872 and 874 are both on schedule this morning. Train 878 is the last train out of Martinsburg at 625. Duffield 642, Harper's Ferry just before 7 o'clock. For the MTA Transit team, I'm Austin Todd with your MARC Rail update.
27: 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It's fine. Winchester, Martinsburg to Hagerstown. There are no accidents. 70 between Hancock, Hagerstown, South Mountain, and Frederick lanes are open. You merge on a southbound 270. Traffic's good toward the lane divide, and 340 is just fine. Frederick, Harper's Ferry to Charlestown. Now, Berryville Pike, Wheatland Road, that's where they shut it down because of some road work. Now, Route 9, traffic slows just before you get to Harper's Ferry Road, Hillsboro, Berlin Turnpike, and then after that to Route 7, you really are in good shape. And Route 7, a little bit busy through Berryville. Otherwise, to Leesburg, you're fine. I'm Allie Oakley with the traffic.
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10: Here is your Panhandle News Network forecast. Today, we can expect near-record temperatures and humid conditions with plenty of sunshine reaching a high of 100. Tonight will be mainly clear, remaining warm and humid with a low of 75. With your Panhandle News Network forecast, I'm meteorologist Joe Lundberg.
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1: Woo! Justin! 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
5: 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On 81, between Winchester, Martinsburg, and Hagerstown, Greencastle, all of that looks pretty good. 70 between Hancock, Hagerstown, not bad, even as you go through Myersville and Frederick on the eastbound side. Now, the westbound side, we just got reports of a brand new accident after 17 Myersville, so now we're slowing down for that. On 15, Cross Point of Rocks, not bad. A little bit busy through Luckett's Route 9, lining up a little bit at Harper's Ferry Road, Hillsboro, and before Percival Road to the Berlin Turnpike. And Route 7, you're okay. I'm Allie Oakley with traffic.
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8: 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Colonel Bobby Kales will retire from his post as head of Natural Resources Police this week. Another program he was responsible for was the dive team, which he felt there was a definite need for.
9: We have underwater capabilities for searching for evidence, of course, unfortunately, for drowned victims. Sometimes we have to retrieve vehicles. You know, you don't want a vehicle with gas in it to be underwater, or a boat. And we have been able to raise vehicles and boats up from the watersheds to keep the environmental aspect at bay as much as possible. We have airbags that we do that with.
8: But Kale said all of those serving still have their main duty to the hunters and fishermen of West Virginia.
9: All these special skill sets that we have are just additional duties to the officers that they have at their beck and call during their normal operations. Their primary duty is to police the state for poachers, you know, fishing violations, environmental, all the things that everyone knows we do. But
8: I'm Chris Lawrence with Outdoors Today on Metro News, the voice of West Virginia. .637 now on the morning news. Back to the sports desk. Kyle Wiggs is in with us this morning. And Kyle, a big win for Team USA in the World Cup.
10: USA got it done in the World Cup against Bosnia and Herzegovina. It was a scoreless game.
11: Let's steer it to Adams, flicks it along Tillman. He's got Balogun making a run off him. Can he get around to that ball? Took a deflection. Balogun scores. Flo Balogun, first to react to the deflection. He'll do the LeBron celebration. It's 1-0 U.S.
10: Balogun gets the first goal. Then the U.S. got insurance later on a Malik Tillman free kick that found the back of the net. Now, there was controversy. Balogun was given a red card, and the U.S. had to play the final 36 minutes, including stoppage time, with 10 minutes.

0: in. And Balogun, of course, will be out for the next game as well. The U.S. advances to play Belgium, who knocked off Senegal 3-2. That U.S.-Belgium game comes up on Monday. The U.S. beats Bosnia and Herzegovina 2-0 at the World Cup. Also, England over DR Congo by a final of 2-1. Harry Kane scored both goals for England. WVU Director of Athletics Wren Baker believes it will take intervention from Congress to stabilize college athletics. Baker, from the most recent edition of Three Guys Before the Game, says he supports federal legislation for college athletics, strongly advocating for a federal cap on athletic spending and oversight on eligibility.
1: Feels like the Senate votes are probably lining up. I do think the situation with Sorsby probably brought a different light and attention to, if they cannot enforce that rule without interference, there legitimately is no rule that could be enforced without interference from some local judge or local state law. Hopefully that helps people understand the problem that faces us, and that is that literally any kind of rule, mechanism, system, process that you try to put in place can be under attack in a moment's notice.
0: Wren Baker from Three Guys Before the Game, the complete episode now at Metro News TV and at WVMetroNews.com. Former Mountaineer Javon Carter has re-signed with the NBA's Orlando Magic on a one-year deal. He split last season between the Magic and the Chicago Bulls. He played 53 games with one start last year, averaging 6.5 points per game. He had signed with Orlando in February of last year after being let go by the Bulls. So Javon Carter back in the NBA next year. WVU's Trayson Eaglestaff will join the New York Knicks for the NBA Summer League. And Eaglestaff averaged 10 points per game for WVU last season. He hit 281 threes in his four-year college career. Major League Baseball, another big night for Chase DeLauter. The rookie standout for the Cleveland Guardians had three hits, including an RBI double. Cleveland beat Texas 9-4, DeLauter batting .275 as a rookie. Milwaukee doubled up the Reds 4-2. Philadelphia beat the Pirates 10-6. Baltimore 6, and the White Sox 1. Morning news time is 6:40.
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3: Good morning. With your news update, I'm Marcia Cavalli. The National Weather Service has the listening area under an extreme heat warning today from 10 a.m. to 8 p.m. The heat index could get up to 109 degrees. Emergency experts say to stay hydrated, avoid sun exposure if possible, and anyone who has to work outdoors should take frequent rest breaks in shaded or air-conditioned environments. There are lists of cooling centers available in articles at PanhandleNewsNetwork.com. Effective July 1st, Frederick County, Virginia has begun collecting a 6% meals tax on prepared food and ice cream. That means the total sales tax on prepared food in Frederick County, Virginia increases to 11.3% when the Virginia sales tax is calculated in. Maryland Attorney General Anthony Brown is urging ICE to halt plans to convert a Washington County warehouse into an immigration detention facility. He cites ongoing concerns about the project and is calling for a full environmental impact statement instead of the limited environmental assessment. West Virginia has closed out the fiscal year with general revenue collections beating estimates by $370 million. Read more at WVMetroNews.com. 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Locally, they include stations under the Panhandle News Network, WEPM and WCST, as well as our Berkeley Springs sister station, WXDC. Here's WVU AD Wren Baker.
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5: Good morning from the MTA. 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Duffield 642, Harper's Ferry just before 7 o'clock. 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
6: 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On 81, between Winchester, Martinsburg, and Hagerstown, Greencastle, all of that looks pretty good. 70 between Hancock, Hagerstown, not bad, even as you go through Myersville and Frederick on the eastbound side. Now, the westbound side, we just got reports of a brand new accident after 17 Myersville, so now we're slowing down for that. On 15, Cross Point of Rocks, not bad. A little bit busy through Luckett's Route 9, lining up a little bit at Harper's Ferry Road, Hillsboro, and before Percival Road to the Berlin Turnpike. And Route 7, you're okay. I'm Allie Oakley with traffic.
2: Here's your AccuWeather forecast on WEPM and WCST, the Panhandle News Network.
7: Here is your Panhandle News Network forecast. Today, we can expect near-record temperatures and humid conditions with plenty of sunshine reaching a high of 100. Tonight will be mainly clear, remaining warm and humid with a low of 75. With your Panhandle News Network forecast, I'm meteorologist Joe Lundberg.
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6: 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So you're still seeing big delays out of Edinburgh. And now it looks like there may be a new crash just to the north of that. On 81 Winchester, Hagerstown, Greencastle, it looks like traffic is fully fine for you. 70, no problems out of Hancock, Hagerstown to Frederick, merging onto southbound 270, no delays to the lane divide. 15, it's heavy into Luckett's, the rest of the ride to Leesburg, it's good. And Route 9 out of Martinsburg to Charlestown, no accidents. In fact, I find the pacing kind of reasonable. I'm Allie Oakley with traffic.
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8: 7:35 on the morning news. Good morning, I'm Chris Lawrence, and it's time for commentary delivered this morning by the Dean of West Virginia Broadcasters, Hoppy Kirchival.
9: Chris, the kingdom was preparing to celebrate its birthday. Grand celebrations were planned. However, inside the castle, the king was unsettled. He shifted uneasily on his newly acquired throne. The gold-leafed, jewel-encrusted gift had arrived only days earlier after the king's family secured a lucrative investment in the donor's kingdom. For the king, it was just another successful deal. But there were grumblings among a growing number of subjects. They frowned upon his personal enrichment, which went well beyond any previous king's. They were angry about higher prices for everyday goods, especially fuel. They did not understand why his war with a country halfway around the world remained at an impasse. They cringed at his derisive barbs and broadsides. The king airily dismissed opinion polls showing that discontent as fake news. How could only a third of his subjects approve of his reign? After all, he'd cut taxes, reduced regulations, secured the border, and most importantly, made the kingdom great again. My subjects are ungrateful, he roared to his supplicant advisors. They don't appreciate everything I've done, and they've been deceived by my enemies. The minions nodded in agreement. The king became so animated that his crown slipped sideways, tugging at his elaborate comb-over and briefly exposing his bald scalp. His advisors stared nervously at the floor. Finally, one spoke up. Your Majesty, I have an idea, he said. Our kingdom's 250th birthday is at hand. You can give a kingdom-wide speech to extol all the virtues that have made this a great kingdom. You can remind them of the sacrifices made over generations to preserve our founding principles. Equality before the law, due process, independent courts, and checks and balances. Remind them that we are a kingdom of laws, not of men. The advisor sensed his heartfelt proposal was getting a cool reception. So he quickly added, our subjects will be reminded how much they love the country. And you are the embodiment of the country, therefore they will love you. The king unconsciously straightened his crown as he thought. Finally, his face settled into a deep frown. He did not enjoy being lectured about history. As far as he was concerned, history was for losers. He was a great leader because he knew how to acquire and wield power. He always followed his instincts, which, as far as he was concerned, had never failed him.

0: State law allows courts and county commissions to follow suit and give a half-day additional holiday to their workers as well. A fire at a business this morning off Washington Avenue was called in around 5:15 in Martinsburg. By 6 o'clock, though, that fire reportedly under control. The town of Bath will host a special visit by the governor Saturday. It's set for 9 a.m. on the courthouse steps. Among the ceremonies, they'll raise the flag and recite the Pledge of Allegiance together. Meanwhile, Mayor Greg Sheen is hoping to get volunteers to help read the Declaration of Independence in an event at 1 p.m. in Berkeley Springs State Park. We are under an extreme heat warning in the Panhandle from 10 a.m. to 8 p.m. today and tomorrow. The combination of 100-degree temperatures and high humidity will make for a heat index of up to 109 degrees. You can see a rundown of area cooling centers in articles at panhandlenewsnetwork.com. For the Panhandle News Network, WEPM in Martinsburg and WCST in Berkeley Springs, I'm Marcia Kovalik.
1: Here's your AccuWeather forecast on WEPM and WCST, the Panhandle News Network.
2: Here is your Panhandle News Network forecast. Today, we can expect near-record temperatures and humid conditions with plenty of sunshine reaching a high of 100. Tonight will be mainly clear, remaining warm and humid with a low of 75. With your Panhandle News Network forecast, I'm meteorologist Joe Lundberg.
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18: An Eastern Panhandle showcase won by Martinsburg over its rivals, the Bulldogs, with the 11th state championship in school history.
19: On the first play from scrimmage for Washington, has put 6 points on the board from 88 yards out.
1: Hear from the coaches and players that make the Eastern Panhandle the place for sports in the state of West Virginia.
20: What a comeback it has been for the Muscleman Lady Appleman in year one. Head coach Tim Potter has sculpted a state tournament qualifier.
21: Gets a high snap. Robinson trying to get to the outside. Makes a juke move. Gets to the inside. Keyshawn Robinson. Touchdown, Cougars.
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19: The throw not in time. Hedgesville's going to Charleston.
21: Moore might have a foot race. He reverses field and goes right side. One man to beat to the corner. Can Moore do it? He does it. 80 yards. Touchdown, Berkeley. The third of the night for the junior.
19: It's a touchdown for Jordan Barnett. He took it 96 yards to the house. Hercules is gone.
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25: 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Your text appreciated and encouraged at 304-263-4321, again, 304-263-4321, because we would love to hear from you on yet again another humid and hot and soon-to-be hotter Thursday. Parker Stone sits across the table from me. I'm Luke Wiggs. Parker Stone extended his duties yesterday on the Panhandle News Network along with myself because right after this show ended, we had a special announcement via the Metro News Radio Network, WVRC Media, that unveiled the news. If you haven't heard it by yet, by now, I'll remind you that West Virginia University Athletics is returning to a number of WVRC media stations, including this one, the Panhandle News Network, WVPM Martinsburg, WCSD Berkeley Springs, 92.9 WXDC. It's also coming back in our Morgantown markets, Clarksburg markets, and more. Cumberland Kaiser already had it. They've had their contracts extended. You can read more in an article at WVMetroNews.com. We hit it at nauseam yesterday. If you want to know what Park and I think about it, go to yesterday's edition of Panhandle Live, because we talked about it on that show. But, Parker Stone, I'll say this as we welcome you to the program. We are living in a different world. We're now living in a world where this station is the same station where you can catch Mountaineer Athletics, and we're fired up for it.
7: I thought you were going to make a joke with the weather and say we're living in a world that feels like we walk outside and it's Tatooine from Star Wars, but that's what it feels like at the moment.
25: Two suns.
7: But yeah, you're absolutely right. This is before we had access to be able to bring you Mountaineers, and after we have had access to bring you the Mountaineers, this is one of those totem pole moments for us. So we're very happy to have that, and it's going to be fun to loop that into already what we do for especially the fall season. We really tout our high school football coverage as the best in the area, and we're going to continue to do that right here. On top of that, we're going to have For You coming up on Saturday. So now you can just build your weekend around Panhandle News Network programming. You've got your game of the week coming up for high school Friday nights this fall. You've got, on top of that, multiple college football broadcasts throughout our family of stations. Shepherd University football is not going anywhere. That's going to continue to stay on our sister station, 95.9 The Big Dog. And then right here on the Panhandle News Network, we'll launch you for Mountaineer football coverage. On top of that, it'll be all your pregame, all your postgame, all your kickoff to final whistle. You'll have it right here. So your weekends in the fall are going to be jam-packed with football. It's going to be really exciting, and we're very happy to have the Mountaineers back without our family of stations.
25: Yep, so more to come on our programming, what that's going to look like here over the next couple of weeks. But again, this station, 92.9 WXDC as well, will be your home for Mountaineer Athletics starting this football season. We're fired up for it. Let us know your thoughts on our text line, 304-263-4321. If you have any questions about it, you can let me. You can ask. Doesn't necessarily mean we have the answers for it right now, but we'll do our best. A lot to talk about on today's show. We'll begin with American Legion, big area game last night. Very well-played game, and I appreciate both teams involved. They knew I was there. They knew I was sweating because, again, everything's about me. Made it a fast one, 90 minutes. Bing, bang, boom, we got out of there. That was pretty awesome. So we'll talk about that. Also, the Baltimore Orioles, hey, won a baseball game. We'll be fair to Craig Albernaz and play his comments post-victory like we usually do post-defeat, although I'm going to assume I haven't listened to today's audio. It's going to sound pretty similar. Because that guy does not say much. Also had a number of interesting moves in the NBA, including Parker Stone's beloved Boston Celtics. I don't know.
7: They did something.
25: I don't know how I feel about it.
7: Is that something a good thing? I would argue probably not. But
25: I feel gross about it, and I'm not a Celtics fan. So we'll talk about that trade. Paul George, Jaylen Brown, all that good stuff. What does that mean for, you know, LeBron James or everything else that we're going to see in the offseason? And literally moments ago, and I saw this opinion last night as well, I saw a tweet that called the United States men's national team's result against Bosnia, they won in the World Cup, and they're moving on to the round of 16, the most important result in U.S. men's soccer history. I don't know if I'm there yet. It's pretty close. It was an interesting game, and it's classic United States fashion. While they do win the game 2-0, tremendous controversy. They're going to be without their player of the tournament going into the next round, and we'll explain what that means because of a very unfortunate suspension. If you want to preload your thoughts and questions about anything I just mentioned, you can do so on the text line, and we'll get to it as they come, 304-263-4321. But we begin our conversation again with American Legion Baseball, with the Post-14 Hornets, who won last night against Potomac Valley Post-64. Much more competitive than the first matchup, as we expected. I don't want to say that either team was at full strength, because I think they had 10 or 11 in that Post-14 dugout. Those July 4th vacations will get you. And I know that Post-64 did not have their full roster either, but you had more talent for Post-64 certainly this time around than you did the first time when Post-14 beat them 15-1 back in mid-June. So much I loved about this game for the Hornets. This very much had the feel, Parker Stone, of a state tournament game or even a region game. Two very well-pitched pitching performances. That was just a horrible way to execute that sentence. Lance Norndorf, we talked about him earlier this week, winning the Lowry Award for the state's top high school baseball player, was unbelievable. He threw three perfect innings, and I think he did it on 19 pitches. And he just looked about invincible. And you fall behind 1-0, you give up that run in the first, and you're thinking, man, I don't know, one run might be enough for the way that Orndorff's throwing. then you just have a great fourth inning, second time through the lineup, at-bats and approaches change. Sven Dupree gets a leadoff single, just hard contact up the middle, and then Wyatt McClintock jumps on what was one of two or three mistake pitches that we saw from Orndorff in this entire game, and this happens.
0: 1-1, this one's hammered in the air to right field. That ball is up, that ball's towards the wall, and that ball is out of here. Wyatt McClintock to right center field. Just kept carrying and carrying. Big swing of the timber, and just like that, Post 14's got the lead in the bottom of the fourth inning.
25: And again, I talked about both pitching staffs looking great in this game. Andrew Engel surrenders that first inning run, and then after that, he doesn't allow another runner to get into scoring position. Then Jack Gross comes in and gets the final 9 outs of this game. He retired 8 in a row, then walked a batter, and then settled in to get the last out of the game. And Jet Gross had some insurance with an RBI hit. You know, it was a game where offense was hard to come by. There was just 9 total combined hits. It was hot. It was gross. But both 14 just had moments in this game where they were able to reach back and find a little bit more than their opponents. That's a huge deal. And, you know, even though it's a best of three, even though we know where the games are going to be, and it doesn't really change that much in the landscape of the area tournament, you know, this is one of the most talented teams you've played, and that's certainly one of the most talented pitchers that you've faced. So to come out of this game and get a win and do so with some incredibly clutch hitting, I thought there was some great defensive performances. Brett Pettersson made a great play on a diving ball down the left field line as well. All the ingredients for a performance that you'd like to see at this point in the season for Post 14.
7: Yeah, I mean, overall, it's just a good showing for this team to be able to come back from being down early in this game to find a way. You were struggling against a really good pitcher in Orndorff, but then you find ways to get momentum swings going. And again, I mentioned him when we talked more about an overall scope on Post 14 yesterday. And if I had to hand out an MVP award so far for Post 14, I'd give it to Wyatt McClintock because he has been hitting the cover off of the ball in the past month or so. He's been having a fantastic few weeks for Post 14, and he had that big momentum swing hit in this game at that bottom of the fourth inning. I think a very competitive game. I think it's going to be a good preview for that best of three area tournament we'll have coming up in just a couple weeks from now. You face a pitcher like Lance Orndorff, and one of the best pitchers in the state. You look at this game, too, on both sides, honestly, no one really had a bad performance at the plate, I would think. You look at the total strikeout numbers, there were only 5 combined strikeouts on both sides of this game. So you got to give credit to the defenses that were making plays because there were guys making contact, getting balls in play, but defense was on top of it to be able to secure and not allow a bevy of base runners for either team. So 2 teams I think that are very competitive. That was a much better showing for Post 64 than the first time around. I'm interested to see if Post 64 is going to be able to steal a game or get some sort of win back against Post 14 come area tournament time, because now we talked about it yesterday. Post 14 feels like they have all that momentum, specifically with the area tournament on their side, knowing that they've beaten Post 64 2 times over. One time in a mercy rule, and one time you're able to steal momentum in the middle innings with a big home run, and that's what swings you to victory. And you were able to blanket Post 64 from taking care of momentum in what was a really good Orndorff start through that 4 innings of work. So now what does Post 64 do? I'm interested to see how that's going to be parlayed for them going into the weekend. And for Post 14, you pick up win number 10 on the season. You're looking good at 10-3. And you're really moving well as a team that really strides itself on the sum of their parts. We talked about it some more yesterday, talking about there's no real big-time player on this Post 14 team. There's no Carson Buber on this Post 14 team that is the guy that obviously you have to look for, but then there's other players around. This is a team that is really exemplary with the sum of their parts. McClintock, we've been talking about him and the performances he's had as of late. Sven Dupree, if I believe, was the one who broke up that no-hitter that Orndorff had to. I think he's had a solid run of games over the past couple of weeks. And you've got guys that really work together, like Edwards, like Smith, like Gross. These guys are working really well as a team right now. And it's put themselves in a really good position being able to go into the rest of this week, taking on Vienna this weekend. They'll be playing at a doubleheader on Sunday. Another great chance for Post-14 to continue momentum before they hurdle towards the area tournament.
25: I also thought it was an interesting decision for Post-64 to honestly throw Orndorff in this game. You know, I don't know exactly what the implications would have been if Post-64 had won that game, because you'd split in the regular season, if that meant you got to be the home team more in the area tournament or what. But, you know, you've now given these Post-14 hitters tremendous confidence, even though they were, you know, it was a perfect game the first trip through the lineup. McClintock goes long against them. Gross gets the RBI hit against him. Dupree gets a hit against him. Bunch of guys, yeah, six hits off of him total. That gives you tremendous confidence if you see him again in the area tournament, because, again, he's as good as any pitcher as they faced this season. So I thought it was an interesting decision there for Post-64 to throw him in that game. But Post-14 wins, their 10th of the season, as you mentioned. Doubleheader, as you mentioned, against Vienna on Sunday. And then our final regular season broadcast, we believe, of Post-14 baseball will come up next Tuesday. They'll be down in Inwood taking on the Martinsburg Blue Sox. So we'll have that for you here on the Panhandle News Network. We encourage you to stay tuned. Also, stay tuned through the break. Orioles fans, we have something to be excited about for the first time in a while. The Orioles win last night. We'll talk about it next. It's Panhandle Sports Live.
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26: 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Did they get him? 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
1: 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Don't look now, but they're only 8 games below 500, guys. What bunch of interesting things happened in this game. Tyler O'Neill casually hit a big home run in this game. They also got one from Leody Taveras. O'Neill also made a fantastic defensive play. And we were wondering who was going to make the start. Dean Kramer was activated from the injured list and goes 6 very strong innings. Crazy.

0: crazy things happen when you have a pitcher that goes out there and throws strikes. He walks just one batter. Then you go to the bullpen after that. That was really solid. Former University High Hawk Tyler Wells comes in and throws six. I'm sorry, gets six outs, two scoreless innings. And then Andrew Kitteridge comes in and pitches the ninth. And you may wonder why that is. We yield the floor to Craig Albernaz because, again, we want to hear from him after wins, not just defeats. But this does start with a bit of a sour note because the first comment you're about to hear him make is an update on Ryan Helsley, who I believe they were trying to get warm to throw the ninth inning. And he was then told that Helsley had to be shut down because he was experiencing arm discomfort. So Albernaz will talk about that, the start from Dean Kramer, and what is being called a very much needed win for this Orioles team.
1: Yeah, we got the bullpen phone rang with Durin Blazes at bat, I believe, with one out. He just called down and said, felt some elbow discomfort. So he's getting looked at right now and evaluated. So we'll have more information in like the next couple days, but we'll see.
2: How impressive was Kramer to you?
1: Yeah, really impressive. It's good to have Dean back. Did a great job of, after the first hitter giving up the solo shot, did a great job of just kind of settling into the game. He had great command of his fastball today. Split came along as the outing went. And I love the use of the curveball, especially early in counts. He did a great job of the push-pull attack and just attacking the strike zone and keeping us in the game, because Schultz early on, like he was really good. 6'10 with a funky delivery, had a cutter going in on righties. So we needed Dean to kind of keep the game where it was, and he did.
3: How valuable can somebody like Dean Kramer be in a rotation when every 5 days you basically know what you're going to get from him? He's just pretty steady.
1: Yeah, like that for all five guys. You know, and that's what all other guys have shown, but with Dean's pedigree, his track record, like he's battle tested, and to have that presence, knowing that he can navigate the game and control his emotions, slow heartbeat, and that's what we valued, what we missed.
4: How nice was it to see T.O. have a good all-around day with both the diving catch and the home run, the offense going?
1: Yeah, it was good. That diving catch was awesome. It was a huge catch. But that home run, like, for a variety of different reasons, but for today's game, it was our first hit and also tied the game up, but also for T.O., like, he's has been getting the results that he's wanted all year. And for him to step up and all the work he's been putting in behind the scenes, kind of showing up today, and his first at bat was outstanding too, working the walk, but that was a big blow right there, and it was good to see him get something there, pull side, and drive it.
0: There you go, the post-game thoughts of Craig Albernaz. Really not much of a difference tonally to me, maybe a little bit faster intonation there than we're used to hearing him after losses, but I will say this, dumb question by whatever reporter that was that said, you know, how great is it to know what you're getting from Dean Kramer every five games? The guy's just coming off the 60-day IL, and it's not like before that.
5: This was his second start of the season.
0: Yeah, it's not like before that he was Clayton Kershaw. Like, no, Dean Kramer coming back yesterday. Two things could be true at the same time. Dean Kramer coming back yesterday, throwing strikes, that's huge. That's what you needed from a pitcher, and I would love to see that for the rest of the season. But that doesn't mean that's going to happen.
5: Pump the brakes, cowboy.
0: Yeah, don't just say, well, it's great that you have Dean Kramer coming back and, you know, confidence and blah, blah, blah. Let's have him do that a couple of more times. But that's what you need from an Orioles pitcher. He didn't go out there and strike out 15 guys. He went out there and he threw strikes. He didn't walk batters, kept the ball down, threw the curveball early in counts, and he put them in a position to win, and they won. You know, good production up and down the lineup. Adley Rutschman gets an RBI. Ward gets an RBI in this game as they shift around the lineup in a little bit of a weird way, moving Rutschman up to second. But I'm fine with it if it gets you a result like this game. Production from the bottom of the lineup as well. It's nice to see Holiday back in. While he's not 100% offensively, he's still drawing walks. He drew a couple in this game. So, you know, a long way to go. The key is now, Parker Stone, you've had games like this and small sequences like this throughout the season where you've looked like an okay baseball team, but now you need this to happen four times in the next six games, and then you need it to happen eight times in the next 12 games, and then you need it to happen 14 times in the next 20 games. You know, you just need to continue to build because yesterday was what a competent baseball team looked like.
5: Yeah, I mean, this is the type of stuff you want to build on and continue to put into this series coming up this weekend. The problem with the Orioles, and we've talked about this, is that what is this, the third straight series that the Orioles have gone 1-for-3 in their series in three games, the 1-for-3 against the White Sox. You go back to the National Series, you went 1-for-3 in that one. You go back to the Angels Series, you went 1-for-3 in that one. So the last three series that you've played in, you've only won one out of the three games, and that's hurt you in terms of competing for that wild card position in the American League. You got to find ways to make that 2 out of 3, and if you can get to a sweep, it would be helpful for you to get back into the conversation. Thankfully for the Orioles, you get past the White Sox, who have been one of probably the biggest surprise in baseball this year. You're going to be taking the day off today, but then you start your series this weekend against the Cincinnati Reds on the road. The Reds have been very up and down, but it's a very beatable Cincinnati Reds team. They haven't been fantastic at all this year. The Cubs at home are going to be a tough matchup to start next week. You've got Kansas City, who's been one of the worst teams in the American League. The Astros, that's now become a very important series right before we turn to the All-Star break, or right after we get from the All-Star break, I should say. Right after the All-Star break, you get an immediate important series against the Houston Astros, because now that team's found life. They've found a way to win games, and now they're in a position that they're going to fight for the wild card. And then the Red Sox on top of that. So these next few series for the Orioles, you're looking for really 2 out of 3 for these. I'm really looking for that for Cincinnati this weekend. You really need 2 out of 3 against Kansas City coming up on the 10th through the 12th. And if you can find a way to come out firing to start the second half against Houston on the road to come back from the All-Star break, we're talking about a team maybe in a better position than what we were talking about at the start of this week. But you really need those results to go your way for the Orioles, or it's going to be right back to the same conversations we've been having time in and time out this year of, well, the Orioles, they're not a bad baseball team. They're not the worst baseball team in the majors, but they're certainly not one of the better teams in baseball. They're just sitting and soaking in mediocrity. And that's the worst thing that can happen for the Baltimore Orioles if they just continue to be a mediocre baseball team. Because I would argue being a mediocre baseball team is being worse than being a bad baseball team. Also, shout out Blaze Alexander. Stats from a great follow up for the Orioles at Jacob Calvin Meyer. Blaze Alexander since May 3rd, 382 batting average, OBP of 434, and an over 1,000 OPS at the number 9 hole hitter. What a trade for the Orioles. In what's been an up and down year, he has certainly been a bright spot.
0: A couple of other Major League Baseball storylines, if you want to pick one or two of these to focus on, Park. Tough news for a couple of teams in baseball. For the Athletics, Brent Rooker is going to miss the rest of the season with knee surgery. He's an interesting guy. I feel bad for him. Paul Skeens has not won a start in 9 straight starts. Was obliterated yesterday by the Phillies, went 4 innings. Huge concern there in Pittsburgh. Huge concern in the Bronx, where the Yankees have dropped 7 in a row. That's their longest skid in 3 years. Not quite sure what's going on in New York. Huge day yesterday for Dansby Swanson, hit 3 home runs, but the big long ball story, of course, is Junior Caminero, who homered in his 6th straight game for the Rays. And we haven't talked about this yet. I think you might have mentioned it briefly on yesterday's show. How can we not talk about the fact that the Marlins won 20 games in June? And Sandy Alcantara won 6 of those on his own. They're doing well. Junior Caminero's doing well. Meanwhile, Paul Skeens, the Yankees, and unfortunately Brent Rooker are not. Your thoughts on a couple of those?
5: Am I nuts for saying Junior Caminero might be a front runner for American League MVP as we sit here on July the 2nd?
0: No, I don't know if he's a front runner.
5: He's toward the top, at least, at the current moment, which is crazy to say. He's put together a really solid season. I'm really happy for Junior Caminero. This is a guy that I've really thought is going to take that next step and be a superstar. He's taking that next step.
0: 5th in polling that I was looking at, or odds I was looking at from 2 days ago, and that's obviously 2 home runs ago. Behind Alvarez, Kurtz, Bobby Witt Jr. Let's stop with the Ben Rice stuff. And he had the same odds as Byron.
5: See, here's Buxton. The thing. Who's probably been the best player in the American League this year? It's probably been Bobby Witt. But the Royals have been so bad this year, I feel like you cannot give him the MVP. Because that team has been... I mean, you can make the argument and say, well, the Royals would be on pace for one of the worst teams maybe in baseball history without Bobby Witt at the moment. But this is also a Royals team that has no inkling of making the playoffs at all at this point of the season. How can you give someone like that an MVP? I feel like the biggest story of the year in baseball has been the Tampa Rays and how they have been able to be one of the better teams.
0: I think it's
5: baseball.
0: One of the two teams in Florida. It's them or the Marlins. They're the two of the best stories in baseball right now.
5: Yeah, I mean, also, this is a me going to be an old man and yell and scream of why.

0: All-Star voting should be how it was in the 70s and the 80s, where the only people that could vote were people that were going to games and picking up ballots and putting them in.
1: I think it's fair.
0: I thought that was really cool. None of this, you can vote 10 times a day on this website. That's stupid. That, I think, is dumb. That's how you end up with these fan-inflated whatever. People that go to the game should vote. That's my opinion.
1: I just think that it's just, it creates skewing in the voting.
0: And, yeah, 100%.
1: And here's the thing, people are going to vote. I mean, it's been some of the unfortunate pitfalls we've seen even locally and statewide when it comes to voting and things like that. People are only going to vote for the names and the people that they know. I mean, the fact that Otto Lopez is leading the majors in total hits this year and is probably going to be on the fence. He's the major league leader in batting average. When your batting average is higher than Yandy Diaz, I pay attention. Otto Lopez has arguably been one of the better middle infielders, especially on offense in baseball this year.
0: He's got a little bit of pop, too.
1: Yeah. I mean, he's had a great year.
0: 16 stolen bases.
1: Otto's had a great year in Miami.
0: He's not walking at all, but, you know, yeah. I 100% agree with you.
1: I think the powers that be in baseball will make sure things are right, and Otto Lopez will get to the All-Star game. But the fact that we're having this conversation of there's an inkling of a chance if things don't fall the Marlins' way, that Otto Lopez is an omission for the All-Star game is a completely ridiculous thing we have to talk about. He's been playing like one of the best players in Major League Baseball this year, and he needs to be, I would argue he needs to be an All-Star starter because Otto Lopez has just been so good this year for Miami and has been a big reason why they found themselves in a position to be a team that can chase after the National League wild card that has really been powered by him. I'll take a second, since we're talking about MVP odds.
0: Real quick.
1: Can we talk about, I know you're going to have a bias for this one, can we talk about the breakout Jordan Walker's had this year in St. 100%. Louis?
0: 100%.
1: I mean, that's just been out of nowhere. This dude was a draft bust for like three straight years. And now he's getting settled into the corner outfield, and he's turned into one of the better power hitters in baseball, and he's looking like he's going to be an all-star starter, potentially, and that's a heck of a turnaround for Jordan Walker. I think he's been one of the best stories in baseball this year, and just up the way, James Wood, too. That's another guy currently right now. He's just outside of the top five. I think he's tied for fifth right now in National League MVP.
0: Well, here's my hot take at NL MVP, and we got to get to a text and then get to a break. It's Shohei's.
1: It just is. Shohei is minus 4,000 for National League
0: but
1: MVP.
0: If it wasn't anybody else, I think it should be Jacob Mizorowski. You know, I believe that once every 10 or 15 years, there's a pitching performance in a regular season that warrants them winning Cy Young and MVP. And at the rate he's going, I think it's him this year.
1: Why is Juan Soto third in odds to win National League MVP right now?
0: By the way, Texter says, Alderson Bratis alum, which I knew, Berkeley County resident, which I did not know, Randy Dobnak was called up to the Royals yesterday. Does he still have the stash, Texter? Wasn't Dobnak? He's a big stash and glasses guy. He looks like...
1: Yeah, he's got the goggles, right?
0: Yeah, he looks like the lead singer of Weezer. I did not know that he lived in Berkeley County. Don't drop his address, but that's pretty cool.
1: Yeah.
0: Yeah, I'd be kind of fired up to be pumping gas at Sheets and look over and see Randy Dobnak. I think that's how you say his name, right? He's been in the majors for a while. He's in his 30s. But thank you very much, Texter, for pointing that out. I had no idea that he lived amongst us. I did know that he went to AB, RIP. All right, quick break to take. When we return, we got to transition to talk about a major trade in the NBA. Also talk about a World Cup result for the U.S. men's national team. 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One true American patriot will walk away with a $2,000 prize pack, plus two runner-up winners will each receive $250 gift cards. 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We're back after this.
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5: 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Texter, an additional texter, has given us more Randy Dobnak appreciation. Apparently, he married a girl from Hedgesville. Got called up to KC yesterday, I think. The first texter had said, yes, he got called up to the Royals. So you're correct about that texter. A bunch of his family usually heads to Nationals games when he's scheduled to appear. Good guy. Hope he does well. Very cool. We've got there some Dobnak lore here on Panhandle Sports Live. I love that. Parker Stone, very infrequently do I shout out other shows, other people that do great work in the sports sphere, because, of course, we want you to listen to us here at Panhandle Sports Live. And I am not a huge Bill Simmons fan, but this clip came across the wire yesterday. It's like 30 seconds long, and it encapsulates everything that I do like about Bill Simmons as it segues us into what we're going to talk about next.
6: I was in Acapulco once with my mom and my stepdad and Jeff Gallo, the best man at my wedding in the late 80s, and we got lost. It was pre-navigation systems. Had the maps, and we're just driving around, and we get really lost. And we're
7: Atlases going down, huge, yeah.
6: Going down this one road, and it's dark. And we're like, well, we should go down there. Maybe that's going to lead to a street. And my mom, all of a sudden, she's like, no, we can't go down that road. Something about the road going that way, it just freaked her out. She was like, no, turn around. Let's just go back. I don't want to go down that road. She didn't like something. Kind of how I feel about Paul George in Philly.
5: Every once in a while, Bill Simmons brings out his fastball, and it's great. If you missed the news yesterday, a huge trade in the NBA, is Jaylen Brown is a new home. He is going to the Philadelphia 76ers, and the return is interesting, to say the least. Paul George, the aged, decrepit Paul George. Two first-round picks and two second-round picks are going the other way to Boston. You're the Celtics fan. I'll give you the floor. Your thoughts when this trade went through.
8: There's got to be some sort of long-term plan with this. I at least hope.
5: That's exactly what I thought, too.
8: I'm hoping there's some long-term money play that this team is going to do to take this and move on. Because if that's the trade, either Jaylen Brown is a menace behind the scenes and the Celtics just want to be done. And from what I understand, this was all Boston's doing. Like, Jaylen Brown did not want to get traded, and Boston wanted to move on. Or the Celtics are just trying to retool this roster. I don't understand it on the surface. Maybe there's going to be a salary move to what Boston could do, and there's get a couple first-round picks. I saw someone say this, and this was maybe the idea that the Celtics want to try and do next year, because Nikola Jokic is a free agent next year. What if the Celtics are trying to stock up, get the salary opened up to go pay Nikola Jokic to come to Boston? That's the only saving grace I think that this trade can have for the long term. But if you ask me today, it's not a good trade for the Celtics at all. It's a terrible trade for the Celtics. You let a top 10 player in the NBA, borderline top 10 player in the NBA, certainly top 15, go for a 36-year-old with a bad contract, two first-round picks, and two pick swaps. Which, by the way, none of those picks were the good picks that the Sixers own, which, by the way, those are Los Angeles Clippers picks.
5: Yeah.
8: So I don't know what was going on with this. There's probably some sort of long-term play in the Celtics front office for this, but these are the type of moves. And I've been very open and happy with the job Brad Stevens has done being the general manager of this team.
5: Yeah.
8: He's done a great
5: job. That's why
8: overall.
5: This doesn't make any sense.
8: It's uncharacteristic is the problem here. I'm not saying this is the type of thing that could depart Brad Stevens from being the general manager of this team, because I don't think that's going to happen. He's built enough goodwill with this franchise to where I don't think they're going to do that. But this could be one of those moves where you look at it and it's like, man, why did Boston do that? Because this is a humongous risk. If this fails, whatever you're trying to do here, if this fails, you have slammed the door shut on winning a championship with Jason Tatum as your cornerstone piece. You've slammed the door shut. Some people are already saying the door is shut and you're not going to win a championship.
5: As is right now, no. I mean, if there's a second move that's coming, then maybe. But no, what the Celtics have right now is not a championship-winning team.
8: No, it's not at all. And I don't know where to go from here. Also, I wanted to bring this up because this is pretty funny. Someone has now pointed out that Paul George is the most valuable trade piece in NBA history. Paul George,
5: it's not even close.
8: Paul George has now been traded for the following players: Shai Gilgeous-Alexander, Jaylen Brown, Domantas Sabonis, Victor Oladipo, Danilo Gallinari. And in addition to that, 7 first-round picks and 4 pick swaps. So the most traveled man in the NBA, Paul George, does it again.
5: A couple of things here for me. Number one, Paul George has played 78 games over the last 2 seasons, and in those 2 seasons, he's taken a significant dip in his ability to score the basketball. Every year before that, he averaged over 20 points a game, with the exception of his rookie year and one season where he played 6 games. These last 2 seasons, he's put up 16 and 17. So it is beyond clear that he is an aged asset. That's number one. Number two, you have a much higher opinion of Jaylen Brown than I do. I don't know if he's a top 15 player or not, but this is good solely for him. If you're solely a fan of Jaylen Brown, he gets out of Tatum's shadow. He's going to be the number one guy.
8: Are you sure about that?
5: He's going to be the number one guy. If he's going to touch the ball more than Embiid, 100%.
8: I mean, you got Embiid. I mean, that's also the problem with this for Philadelphia. You have so many mouths to feed now. On top of that, you've got Embiid. Now, him asking to stay healthy is another question. You've got Tyrese Maxey, VJ Etchcombs coming off of a big rookie year, and now you throw Jaylen Brown on top of that. Someone is going to have to take a dip in scoring production.
5: He's going to touch the ball more than Joel Embiid does. There's no doubt about that. He's going to touch the ball more in Philadelphia than he did when both he and Tatum were healthy in Boston. There's no doubt about that. The point I'm making is, for those people that believe that Jaylen Brown was the better of the two players, and this is an opportunity for him to show that, to show that he can be a top 10 player in the NBA. But the flip side of that conversation, though, is this, Parker Stone. Again, you're a big Jaylen Brown fan. I know you're a Tatum guy, too. You're a really big Tatum guy. Controversially, just because of Tatum's injury history recently, I'm not convinced that Boston traded the lesser of two players. That's my concern. You know, you never know when you're coming off of a season-ending injury. And Tatum did not, they never should have brought him back for the playoffs. Let's get that out of the way really quickly. But he did not look like he was moving around well at all. And if he comes back at not 100%, he's not as good of a player as Jaylen Brown. To me, that means they traded the wrong guy. What do you think about that?
8: I mean, you've got an argument, I think. It's all going to be how Jason Tatum is able to recover from his Achilles injury he suffered in the playoffs 2 years ago, and how that's going to translate to how he's going to be asked to be the number one in this offense. My problem is, how are you going to build this offense around Jason Tatum? Because you look at what the Celtics are going to put on the roster if the season started today. Paul George is going to be on the wing. Probably some combination of Peyton Pritchard and Derek White are going to be your guards, and then you're going to have a rotation of probably at center with Mitchell Robinson, who you just signed, and Keita. So how is this team going to function? I have no idea. I just have concerns of Paul George, number one, staying healthy, because this is a guy that just has proven he cannot stay healthy over the past few years. And what does this move mean long-term for the Boston Celtics? If this blows up in the Celtics' face and you just wasted the rest of the prime of Jason Tatum, that is going to be a very difficult pill to swallow for anyone associated with the Boston Celtics, because you traded away a player who just won a Finals MVP 2 seasons ago.
5: Yep.
8: And is going to be 30 at the start of the NBA season.
5: And really quickly, before we take our final break of the show, is there a LeBron angle in all this? I don't think so. You know, there's rumors
8: that might be the saving grace if LeBron comes to Boston.
5: But they're worse now. You know what I mean? That's what I mean. Like, you're right. I don't think that the Celtics, I really choose to believe, just because I think that that's a very well-run organization, that they were not just going to trade for Paul George and that's it. I really feel like there's a part two to this. But I don't necessarily know if that part two can be LeBron now. I mean, how good, I know the East is weak, is a Tatum, Paul George, LeBron James big three right now with the depth issues that the Celtics kind of already have? You know what I mean? Ghisani Mitchell Robinson was good business for them yesterday. That's fair. But they're not a top... I don't think you can win a championship with that.
8: My problem is this.
5: With Brown, maybe.
8: I don't know if the Celtics, even with if you bring LeBron James to Boston, I don't even know if they're a top three lineup in the Atlantic Division.
5: Yeah.
8: Is the problem. Because if you're going to trot out in Philadelphia, that projected five is going to be Maxi, Edgecombe, Brown, probably Dean Wade and Joel Embiid. The Knicks have their lineup of guys, Brunson, Hart, Bridges, and Anobi Towns, won the finals. You've got, in Toronto, you're going to have Scottie Barnes and Kawhi Leonard. I mean, I'd put them closer to Toronto than I would New York and Philadelphia.
5: Yeah, I would say they'd
8: Brooklyn's
5: be better
8: a non-starter, obviously. No, they're poverty, but I would probably put the Boston Celtics, even if they were able to land LeBron James and play, he would probably play the one.
5: And the rest of the East as a whole, I mean, we know that Miami is going to be better than they were last year. You know, they're not done in this offseason. What is that going to look like around Giannis? And I'll go ahead and be obnoxious again. My Washington Wizards, I think, are going to be a playoff team. You know, I do not understand.
8: It's weird because the way this feels like with the Celtics acquiring more picks in this deal, it feels like a rebuilding move. And I don't know if the Boston Celtics needed to do a rebuilding move at the current rate.
5: If they wanted to do that, they could have done that this past year when Tatum was hurt. Yeah. Don't do it now. Anyways, yeah. We're out of time. Got a break to take. We'll talk about the World Cup and then say so long on the other side. We'll take your text 304-263-4321. Panhandle Sports Live.
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18: 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Today we can expect near record temperatures and humid conditions with plenty of sunshine reaching a high of 100. Tonight will be mainly clear, remaining warm and humid with a low of 75. That explains with your Panhandle News Network forecast,
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5: Welcome back. Final segment of the show. It's Panhandle Sports Live. Left ourselves a couple of minutes to talk about the beautiful game, and we had some more scintillating knockout round football yesterday in the World Cup as I struggled to get my notes pulled up here very quickly. I'll tell you, it almost started with another incredible upset in the tournament. England, the number four team according to FIFA's rankings, fell behind 1-0 to DR Congo and did not score until the 75th minute, but then scored twice to come away with the victory and got a huge goal late from one of the most talented strikers in the world right now, Harry Kane.
22: Harry Kane. Still Harry Kane! Oh, my word! Majestic! Harry Kane! Unbelievable! England lead 2-1!
5: And it was just a fantastic call there as well. I think that guy's last name is Fletcher. I think they've been one of the best crews behind my boy Ian Crocker. Then you had Belgium against Senegal. That was the most competitive matchup in terms of, you know, just where the rankings were on paper. And it went into extra time. I'll tell you again, it was 2-0 to Senegal, and then Belgium scored twice in the 86th and then the 89th minute. Our boy Romelu Lukaku, and then Yuri Tillmans as well, scores to tie the game, and then he scores a penalty in the 5th minute of stoppage time, the 125th minute of this game. So Belgium moves on to the tournament. That's who the United States are going to be playing, because the United States are able to come away with a victory as they were able to beat Bosnia and Herzegovina 2-0, get an early goal from Florian Balogun in the first half, and then they get this fantastic free kick from Malik Tillman.
22: Tillman! Again! Malik Tillman! 2-0 United States!
5: And John Strong is a terrible play-by-play guy, so here's what it sounded like on Telemundo. And yet again, Parker Stone, not one goal, second one incoming.
8: I love Telemundo broadcasts. They're so great.
5: And you got Freebird playing in the background. Here's number two. Hold on. Number two.
8: There's just no air in this guy's lungs.
5: And listen how long this one is. And you hear the remix of Freebird?
8: It's like a techno remix of Freebird going on in the background.
5: He's still going.
23: Malik Tillman, sí, el gol más importante de su vida. 2-0 Estados Unidos.
5: There you go.
8: Call me nuts. I would rather have a Telemundo broadcast for every USA soccer game than somebody from the U.S. doing it.
5: No, not John Strong. I'm tired of hearing him.
8: Yeah, that by far and away much better.
5: But here's the controversy, folks. The United States moves on to play Belgium in the knockout stages. Of course, people remember that Tim Howard game where he made, 16 saves all those years ago. Florian Balogun picked up a red card in this game. If you're unfamiliar with soccer, that means you're rejected from the game and you're suspended for the next. He put the studs of his cleat trying to make a tackle on the back calf of a Bosnian player. And there's a term in soccer called studs up. Anytime the referee sees studs up, they're more inclined to give a red card. However, it was not a malicious act. He was trying to play the ball. It was coincidental contact. I truly do not believe that it warranted to the level of a red card. The United States, and Florian Balogun has been their best player in the tournament by far, and it's controversial. He's already the most talented striker that's ever played for the U.S. They will not have him for the round of 16 because of this decision. Mauricio Pochettino was right. We're out of time. Horribly officiated game, incredibly one-sided. He said every 50-50 call goes Bosnia's way, and it did. This red card decision, and by the way, Lionel Messi put in this exact tackle earlier in the World Cup, and he did not get sent off. So the United States are going to go into the round of 16, and what might be the biggest result in U.S. soccer history? It's up there, certainly. It's in the top five. We can talk more about it tomorrow, but they're going to do so without their best player in Florian Balogun. So that's incredibly frustrating. If you missed any or part of today's show, you can find it podcasted on our Panhandle News Network Spotify page. Baltimore Orioles off. They begin a three-game series tomorrow. We'll have Orioles baseball for you all week. And also on tomorrow's show, we will have a show tomorrow. Potentially the return of our annual 4th of July tradition in the hot dog eating contest. We encourage you to stay tuned for all of that. Also, stay tuned to the top of the hour because Panhandle Live is coming up here in just a couple of moments. Man, I forgot how long the intro to this song is. For Parker Stone, I've been Luke Wiggs. Everybody enjoy this very steamy Thursday, and we will talk to you tomorrow. Everybody have a good one.
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0: A hiring slowdown. I'm Dave Anthony, Fox News. Less than half what it was in May. 57,000 jobs created last month. Economists expect to double that. And the number of new jobs in May also revised down by 43,000. However,
1: the unemployment rate fell to 4.2%, down from 4.3%, which it had been holding steady at for about 3 months.
0: That's Fox Business Network Cheryl Cassone. For a second day, there's a search in the Arabian Sea for a sailor still missing after a U.S. Navy helicopter made an emergency water landing.
2: The U.S. military says there's no indication the crash was caused by enemy action, but the cause is still under investigation. Navy assets are searching for the missing crewman. Three others on board were hurt, but are in a stable condition. The U.S. Navy's Fifth Fleet says the helicopter was deployed to the region on the USS George H.W. Bush aircraft carrier.
0: Fox's Jonathan Savage. It's up to now at least 20 deaths in Ukraine after a Russian bombardment. Hundreds of drones and missiles targeting the capital, Kyiv. Many others are injured. There's a lot of damage. It's a Russian retaliation for Ukrainian strikes that hit oil facilities inside Russia. Millions of Americans will try not to be outside a lot today.
3: The heat will be dangerously warm.
0: That's Fox Weather's Michael Estime. He's outside D.C. in National Harbor, Maryland, where it could hit a record 102 degrees today.
3: Just make sure that you're drinking plenty of water, wearing those light and loose colored clothing, and you're finding air conditioning at every opportunity.
0: With the humidity factored in, it'll feel like over 100 in a lot of areas. Heat warnings, alerts stretch from Arkansas to Wisconsin, Michigan to Pennsylvania, Maryland up to Maine. Team USA advances at the World Cup, beating Bosnia and Herzegovina 2-0, despite playing most of the second half shorthanded when an American was ejected, getting a red card for a foul.
24: I think it shows our character. We said it before a lot of times. We always there for each other.
0: Malik Tillman scored the second goal. The American team advances to the round of 16. 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
0: President Trump went to North Dakota to honor one of his predecessors as he visited the Teddy Roosevelt new library.
28: So it's been really very inspiring. They've done a fantastic job with the museum.
0: Now, the president, in a speech to the crowd, also said despite the triple-digit heat that is forecast for Washington, D.C. on the 4th of July for the America 250 celebration, he plans a long speech. He also, again, urged the Senate to pass the Save America Act.
28: We have 100% of the Democrats against it, and
4: four or five Republicans, if you can believe that. What are they all about?
0: The law would put new voting regulations in place requiring proof of citizenship and ID and put new restrictions on mail-in ballots. Now, a federal judge has blocked the U.S. Postal Service from requiring states to provide lists of voters eligible to get mail-in ballots after another ruling last week blocked a Trump executive order on voting by mail. Now, in

0: Colorado, there is more controversy involving a former county elections clerk who was convicted and sent to prison over her attempts to prove President Trump's claims about voting fraud in 2020.
1: Colorado Governor Jared Polis tells two members of his clemency board they're dismissed for violating confidentiality standards. They'd revealed the board voted unanimously twice to reject Tina Peters' request for early prison release before the governor overruled them. Peters was convicted in 2024 and sentenced to 9 years in prison for allowing unauthorized access to Mesa County voting machines and hard drives as part of an attempt to prove the 2020 election was stolen from President Trump. Governor Polis, a Democrat, cut Peters' time in half and approved her release on parole June 1st, calling the sentence disproportionately harsh. He denies caving under pressure from President Trump and refused his demand for a full pardon. Peters met with the president at the White House Tuesday. Chris Foster, Fox News.
0: On Wall Street, stock futures are rising. I'm Dave Anthony. This is Fox News.
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3: Here is your Panhandle News Network forecast. Today, we can expect near-record temperatures and humid conditions with plenty of sunshine reaching a high of 100. Tonight will be mainly clear, remaining warm and humid with a low of 75. With your Panhandle News Network forecast, I'm meteorologist Joe Lundberg.
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4: 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Text line is open and at your disposal, 304-263-4321. We got a text in the dying seconds of Panhandle Sports Live that we couldn't get to, Marsh Kovalik, as our listener Bill in Berkeley Springs said, I'm glad you don't have to call a game tonight. I am glad that I don't either, Bill. I did last night. It was something.
5: Did you at least hydrate?
4: I did. I didn't have anything with me during the game, but you got to pre-hydrate. It was a hot one out there. It will remain a hot one in the greater Eastern Panhandle area for the next couple of days.
5: And I'm just going to distill some of the wisdom from the folks that we have on about weather and all that. If you're going anywhere in your car today or wherever, have water with you, because if you get stuck in traffic, have more water than you think you're going to
4: probably
5: need.
4: Have more than, you know, make sure that line's not right at empty on the gas gauge. Maybe you have a half a tank or something like that. The last thing you want is to be stuck in traffic running out of gas.
5: Now I feel like you're talking to me, preacher.
4: I'm just saying.
5: I feel seen.
4: Anyways, Marshall, we're heading into, of course, a holiday weekend. We've got a special guest here in studio to set up all the scenes and all the sounds and all the sights that you can catch in Martinsburg this weekend.
5: Someone joining us who probably doesn't let his gas get below the quarter tank like I would. Mayor Kevin Knowles from the city of Martinsburg. So I know that there's usually, in a marriage, there's usually one of each, like the quarter, quarter tank, you know, you got to fill it up. Or I think I'm good. I know my car. Which one are you?
4: The Kyle Wiggs saying was, the gas gauge is idiot-proof. It gets to empty, but you still have about 15 miles
5: right
4: on it.
5: Right there.
4: All right.
5: He's my people.
4: All right.
5: How about you?
6: Well, my wife is one of those.
5: See, we live on faith.
6: She doesn't travel much for work. She works at home, and you know, she'll go out, and I'll get in the car, like, hey, you don't have any gas. Well, I have enough gas for the week. I'm like, well. Okay, I'm glad you think so. So I end up filling up the tank.
5: I think
6: she does it just so that I go fill up the tank for her.
5: It's very nice of you to do that, but I have that same relationship with my husband. He'll be like, yeah, I put gas in your car. Don't run it all out. Anyway, so I want to get to some of the fun stuff in a bit, but I've been telling the story. When I used to work at the Journal, it's been 30 years ago, it was almost a daily occurrence. We get this little coating of you know, ash or dust or whatever from the concrete plant. And it was just a daily, this was back in the 90s, right? So recently in June, apparently the Quikrete facility had some sort of issue and a bunch of gray dust got out on cars in the general vicinity.

0: And yours was one of them?
1: Well, yeah, actually, all three of my vehicles were hit pretty hard, and that's actually one of the, probably the worst ones that I've seen since I've lived there. And as the crow flies, I'm probably about a half a mile from the plant, and I live on the 1200 block of West Virginia Avenue. And you know, my neighbor the next day showed me a video on his cameras, and it looked like it was snowing the night before.
2: Oh, my goodness.
1: And when we went out there, the vehicles were just covered with that dust. And, you know, I can't say that it's not a daily occurrence these days. I mean, it is 2026, and they've put some things into place. But, you know, I do credit Quikrete for admitting that they had an issue. They did meet with us. They met with myself and Andy Blake, and we shared the issues that we had with the south side of town, and they were very open to the conversation, and we had a very, I believe at this point, a productive conversation as to what we could do to mediate some of that. And you know, they've given me a number and a name and a number for people to call if they had a problem, and just tell them the problem, and they will, you know, see if it's within their area and make decisions on what needs to be done, whether it be just car washing or detailing, whatever it might take.
0: So my understanding from just anecdotally seeing what people reported, it was kind of a thick, it was harder to get off?
1: But it's very hard to get off. I mean, I had washed my car three times and it didn't come off.
0: Wow.
1: And I have a truck now that I've done three times and it still hasn't come off. So it's very difficult to get it off. And, you know, they say vinegar is the answer, but vinegar is not the answer to me. We need to.
2: I don't want to drive around in a car that smells like vinegar for the next 2 weeks.
1: And also, you know, you don't want it to take off the finish or the clear coat or anything like that. So, I mean, like I said, for the first time, I do have to give Quikrete a good shout out that for the first time, they were very open, because other entities that own that over the years, because it's been different entities throughout the years, they were very open to the community comments, and they addressed them individually, because which place is harder over, is it hitting Moeller Avenue? I don't think so, I noticed in my area, if I went into the 800 or 900 block of West Virginia Avenue, that it was still getting hit.
2: Are you able to share the explanation they gave you as to why it was more severe, the coating this time?
1: Well, they had something faulted with their filter. I don't know the technical terms, and I believe that they had made a statement to that too. So I can't speak to the exact technical end of it, but they did have a failure, and through that failure, this is what happened.
0: So we sit here. It's July 2nd. I did dutifully change the calendars in the studios. And so the end of the fiscal year has occurred. It's a new beginning of a fiscal year. So from the mayor's perspective, from the city of Martinsburg's perspective, where does the budget stand, and how are you guys looking forward to the new fiscal year?
1: Well, you know, throughout the year, we're very conservative and diligent as watching the budget. And as the year goes on, we make budget adjustments according to how the cash flow and the monies that are coming in the city happen, and we don't have those final numbers as far as sales tax or anything, but we'll be seeing somewhere here in the next month or so what our unencumbered balance is, and at that point we'll be able to make some decisions on what we can do moving forward for this year. But keep in mind, you know, when we make those budgets, we budget for full staffing, we budget for all kinds of different things, and a lot of things we put on the on a hold list. So, you know, right now we're down eight officers at the police department. So those have been fully funded. So, you know, of course, there's going to be some funding coming back from that, and different things that we can readjust and send in different directions to continue to move the city forward real quick, real fast.
0: So the money that was allocated for those salaries, was that in the previous fiscal year?
1: Correct. Yeah.
0: So then the city can recoup that, but does that mean that the police department doesn't have that funding for the coming year?
1: No, we continually, when we do our budget, we budget for full staff. So, I mean, there's positions that have not been filled within the city. We've seen a lot of changes in our administrative staff over the last couple of years, and you know, we have an assistant city manager that has not been filled yet. We have some fire department. We increased our fire department budget for personnel. We've added 6 people, so we're continuing to grow and hire as people are retiring.
2: You talk about growth. Can you kind of put in perspective how much the budget has grown since the first year you've dealt with it to now?
1: Oh, yeah. Well, my first year was in 2012, and I don't believe we're at the $40 million mark, and we're right now at the $52, $53 million mark.
2: Wow.
0: Our guest this morning, Martinsburg Mayor Kevin Knowles. I have been seeing on your social media, and I just love it, a series called America 250, where America's story runs through Martinsburg. And it's just been really neat. I'm not sure where, and I guess Andy is doing.
1: You know, that is all Andy. Andy has, he set something up. Andy is very proficient, whether it be with the social media, whether it be with the internet and anything that's electronic, as far as I'm concerned. But he had put together a series of things to be posted, and they automatically get posted throughout this time. And yeah, he's done a lot of research, and I commend him for the hard work that not only he's done for this, but for what he's done for the city of Martinsburg and all our employees here in the city.
0: It's just fascinating. And the other day he featured radio and TV in town, and it was kind of a neat little love letter to, I thought it felt like, to WEPM. We shared it on our page too, just to look back on the history.
1: Yeah, well, and you know what? It's important. I mean, you know, we're coming up here, you know, we're having the 250th here for the country here this week. And in 2028, we're going to be celebrating the city's 250th anniversary. So we're going to have a lot of things. Hopefully, we're going to start early and hopefully plan for some big events here in the city of Martinsburg in 2028.
2: So let's talk about, before we let you go, Martinsburg Mayor Kevin Knowles, our guest, the big happenings on July 4th, Zambelli Fireworks. That's a big name.
1: That's a big
2: coming
1: name.
2: To Martinsburg, putting on a big show, right?
1: Well, you know, this is going to be the biggest and best show that they've had so far, and the city is really fortunate to be able to have Zambelli come in and do it, and they do a great job. And that's going to be this Saturday, actually on July 4th. So great places to watch it would be P.O. Faulkner, the train station. I'm not sure if the roundhouse gates are going to be open, but that's also a perfect place to watch it. But since we've moved it, there's a lot more opportunities for people to watch in different areas than where they were at in the past.
0: Yeah, I'm looking at the list. P.O. Faulkner Park, Martinsburg High School, East John Street near the Adam Stephen House, and of course, as you mentioned, Caperton Train Station.
2: Very good. And this is what did you say, the third year for you guys doing this downtown?
1: I believe this is the third. Yes, this is the third year that we've moved it down to our facility behind the public work, or behind the utilities department, and up there by the police shooting range.
0: So it's interesting, because I know when we highlight fireworks activities in the community, sometimes it's a big, like a block party, or you know, in the community they'll do like an all day thing. This is just genuine. We're throwing off fireworks. Go find a place to watch them.
1: Yes,
2: maybe a little bit more to it than that.
0: No, I mean, that's
1: you are
0: cool.
1: Correct. I mean, there's a lot of planning, a lot of time goes into something.
0: Oh,
1: like
0: I wasn't
1: this.
0: Diminishing your efforts, but I'm like,
1: well,
0: that's felt
1: like, really,
2: just a couple
1: really,
2: of guys
1: really felt like
2: lighting it. Sparklers, yeah. And throwing them on the ground.
1: Yeah. A couple of beers and hanging out, right?
0: I'm sorry if I offended, but I mean, it really is. It's like the purest form.
1: Yes.
0: Like, you know, we're throwing this amazing fireworks display. Go enjoy it.
1: Yeah, it's you know what? If you have an opportunity, get out there and enjoy it. I know that, you know, there's a lot of fireworks going on all over the area, so you're not going to be have any less opportunities to see it on Friday. Some places have it on Friday, but we're fortunate to have it on the 4th of July.
2: Very good. Our guest this morning, Martinsburg Mayor Kevin Knowles. Mayor, as always, we appreciate you coming in and spending some time with us.
1: Well, thank you very much.
2: Absolutely. Break the tape. We'll continue the show in just a moment. This is Panhandle Live.
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2: Welcome back to the show. It's Panhandle Live. We're with you to the top of the hour. Then Dave and TJ takes over, though it's just Dave this week, TJ on vacation. Certainly a lot of content this week, certainly enough that came from the Supreme Court that they broke down on Metro News Talk Line extensively this week, and we're about to do the same, Marcia, as our next guest joins us via phone.
0: It's been one of the biggest stories, not only here in West Virginia, but also nationally. The Attorney General's office got a win at the U.S. Supreme Court, and it's all about girls' sports. Let's talk to Attorney General J.B. McCuskey. Welcome in, sir.
6: Good morning, guys. How are y'all?
0: We are really good, and this has to be, I mean, the suspense that was ginned up before this, because they had a deadline of Tuesday, right? And then it didn't get announced until Tuesday, right?
6: Yep.
0: So talk about this.
6: Wild. So, you know, it's one of those things where, you know, our office is doing 10 million things all the time. And so, and somebody asked me, you know, what was sort of the difference on these days when the court might come out, and yeah, I'm just not somebody that wears a tie very often. And so I said, basically, you know, I had to put on a tie every morning because I was going to have to go on TV. and then it kept not coming, right? And that was the really interesting part, was that there were so many important issues that were decided by the court this term that, you know, it was, is this going to be, you know, BPJ day? Is this going to be mail-in ballots day? Is this going to be RNC day? Is this going to be, you know, whatever? And it finally got down, and we knew it had to be Tuesday. So that was the one day I knew I had to put a tie on, and I made sure I tied it up properly.
2: So what were your immediate thoughts when you heard this ruling, and as you've gotten to read some of the fallout and with it the dissent? You know, I spent just a little bit of time reading through what Sotomayor and Justice Jackson said as well. What have you thought about the things that broke West Virginia's way and your office's way, and then how have you sat with reading the dissent?
6: Yeah, so first and foremost, this is an enormous win for women and girls who play sports all across this country. And my first thought was really, we actually got a 9-0 decision on Title IX, 9-0. And when I was, you know, doing media about our argument after it was over, I told CNN and Fox and anybody would listen that I thought it was a 9-0 case. And they all kind of laughed at me, honestly. But the work that Michael and Holly did to get even the three liberal justices to agree with our position on this issue is unbelievable. And so it really does put that part of this case to bed forever. It was universally adopted by the court, which is a big deal. And I think, you know, from a sort of macro standpoint, the other thing that I really thought about was all of these young girls who had the courage to stand up and fight for what they wanted. Right. There were two sides to this argument, and there were two groups of people making their argument. And there were an astronomical amount of kids, courageous, brave young girls who stood up when it wasn't easy to do so, who were the real heroes of this entire endeavor.
0: So let's talk about some of the fallout, if you will. This was a West Virginia case, and was it Iowa? Or Idaho?
6: It was Idaho.
0: Idaho. And trying to make sure that a case that had been passed here in our states would be upheld by the Supreme Court. Does this impact girls and women's sports in other states because of the precedents?
6: It impacts girls in states that have passed similar laws to West Virginia. So roughly 27 states And I say roughly because the language sort of varies between them. But in all 27 of those states, they now know that their law is constitutional. In the 23 states that have not passed similar laws, this doesn't change anything, which is, it's something that I think the legislatures and the governments of these other 23 states are going to have to look back and say, you know, this was 6-3 on equal protection and 9-0 on Title IX. This is probably the way that we should be moving. The Olympic Committee agrees with us. The NCAA agrees with us. The United States Supreme Court agrees with us. I think that the common sense aspect to this is starting to bleed through. And my gut tells me that there will be some emboldened legislatures who now will move towards passing laws like West Virginia has.
2: West Virginia Attorney General J.B. McCuskey is our guest this morning. You know, I know it's a little bit corny to bring this up, sir, but it just feels like these last couple of months, for a number of different reasons, that West Virginia is just kind of caught the national attention, exemplified by the U.S. men's national team singing Country Roads last night. Do you feel as though this is something else that has brought tremendous attention to West Virginia? I mean, you talked about it on Talkline. You talked about it there. Appearances on Fox and CNN, and which, by the way, we appreciate you making some time for us small radio folk after all that, but that this is just a tremendous amount of attention that's been put on West Virginia.
6: Well, and so number one, the baseball team, then the men's national team,
2: right?
6: The baseball World Series was, just the best. And the answer to your question is yes. But in our office, you know, we've been leading on these big national issues for a long time, and you know, especially over the last 6 or 8 months, when you look at things like the Superfund and you look at things like the Louisiana oil cases, our consumer cases, you know, we have a huge case against Apple that we've filed recently, and we had a massive hearing victory yesterday on that case, too. You know, West Virginia, especially in the Attorney General's office, does a lot of leading. And, you know, occasionally that results in attention. And, it is, sometimes it's good and sometimes it's bad, but you know, our office leads on really important issues a lot, and that is, it's a very gratifying thing to know that we have a team of people that the rest of the country looks to.
0: So just in summation, when you look at your calendar moving forward, what are some of the big items that your office is fighting for in the near term?
6: Yeah, so we have some really, really big cases against the pharmacy benefit managers that we have a lot of hearings coming up on. That is, people probably remember companies like United Health, CVS Caremark, Express Scripts, et cetera. We have sued them for their contributions to the opioid crisis. These are big cases. We have this case, like I mentioned, against Apple. We have some upcoming cases against TV manufacturers. We have a lot of consumer stuff coming. And then the big Superfund cases are coming as well. So all of the cases that involve New York and Massachusetts and California and New Jersey, et cetera, who are trying to fine our energy producers in the neighborhood of $300 to $500 billion. West Virginia is leading those cases to find those laws unconstitutional, and all that stuff's coming in the very near term here. So we're busy as bees.
0: Well, when that litigation is done and you're successful and CNN's finished with you, you know, please come back on and talk to us about this.
6: Yeah, I don't know if CNN will want to talk to me about that one, but I this is one of my favorite shows, and I will say one thing about the beginning. That show after you guys is so much better when TJ's on vacation.
0: Shots fired.
6: He's listening. I gave him a hard time about not being there yesterday, and he called me and he goes, I heard you had some nasty things to say about me.
2: Oh,
6: and if he's going to be monitoring my language, I'm going to keep doing it.
2: Absolutely. Just one more question, if you don't mind, before I let you go. West Virginia Attorney General J.B. McCuskey is our guest this morning. Obviously, the majority, the lion's share of your office's attention was this ruling in the BPJ case. But, I mean, I know you're a bit of a legal nerd and interested in the workings of the Supreme Court. I mean, do you have any of the other opinions? Obviously, their decision on birthright citizenship took up a lot of the national attention as well. A number of other rulings. I mean, what was just kind of your thoughts on a series of really important decisions made by the court on that deadline day?
6: Yeah, I think the thing that I was the most struck by was how important the rule of law is. Because I got something that I agreed with. I agreed with them very, very viscerally on one thing and disagreed with them on something else on the same day. And, you know, as a legal nerd, it is one of those things where it is binary, right? And so you leave the day, and it's important not to get too high or too low, because the court's always going to make this decision. And did I necessarily agree with where they came down on birthright citizenship? No. I think tactically, It wasn't presented to them the way that I would have presented it. I think there were a lot of nuances that would have made a smaller victory possible. My mother would have said they snatched defeat from the jaws of victory. But again, that is the law. And so, you know, there's all these people that are running around screaming and on both sides of the aisle, and it really doesn't make any sense, because at the end of the day, we live in a nation of laws, and that is what they decided, and they have the right, they're right. It almost doesn't matter what you think after they're done.
2: Yeah, absolutely. West Virginia Attorney General J.B. McCusker, our guest this morning. Sir, it's always great to hear from you. Thank you for giving us the time.
6: I hope everyone has a fantastic 250, whether you're in Martinsburg or Charleston or Greenbrier County or wherever you're at. This is a monumental day. This is the greatest country in the history of this earth. There are so many things that have been fought for to give us days like this. Teach your kids about this stuff and go have a great weekend, because this is, it doesn't get much better than having 250th with the World Cup in the United States.
2: Absolutely. Very well said. Again, West Virginia Attorney General J.B. McCusker, our guest this morning. Break the Take. We'll come back with more show in a moment. Keep it here.
7: Virginia Metro News, I'm Jeff Jenkins. Investigators remain on the scene of a tragedy in Barber County.
8: Four people are dead after an overnight trailer fire in Barber County. That fire broke out on River Avenue and Junior at a mobile home at about 11 o'clock. The bodies of the four adults were found after the blaze was extinguished. The state fire marshal has been on the scene all night.
7: That's Chris Lawrence reporting. You can read more at WVMetroNews.com. The state has determined that talk about a data center coming to Tucker County is just conceptual. And actually nothing to make a decision on yet. The state has rescinded the violation notice it previously issued to the developer. Metro News statewide correspondent Brad McElhaney says he's reviewed the correspondence.
9: It's unclear whether Fundamental Data even intends to pursue a high-impact data center as defined under state law. Nick Preservati, director of the State Office of Energy, acknowledged in a letter to the company.
7: Read more from Brad at WVMetroNews.com. We've heard a lot about the Marl transmission line. Well, there's another project called Link. It's proposed to begin at the John Amos Power Plant in Putnam County, extend to the Eastern Panhandle. An open house held earlier this week at Shepherd University. Jefferson County Commissioner Mike Mood was there and says he has questions.
10: They are looking to bring a power line through that's supporting Loudoun County and not West Virginia, and it's adversely affecting our residents, and that is concerning. And I want to do the best I can to help our residents.
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11: 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Oh, come on, use your head. 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
12: There he goes again. 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
13: That's what Liam wants.
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7: 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United Way of Central West Virginia Community Impact Director Carrie Cooper has some advice.
15: Stay out of the sun if at all possible. I know some of us have got to work in the sunshine, right? 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Stay in the sunshine. 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
7: Two big outdoor events begin today in West Virginia, both in Charleston. 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
3: Welcome back to the show. It's Panhandle Live with you until the top of the hour today. Then Dave Wilson and not TJ Meadows this week. He's on vacation takeover. We encourage you to tune in for Talk Line. You know, Marsha, when I first moved to Martinsburg, I lived very close to the WVU Medicine campus. I've since moved away, so I don't get to drive by it every day. But when I do, there's a lot of things that are happening there in that complex.
4: It is big doings. We're going to get an update from the man himself, WVU Medicine Regional President and President and CEO of Berkeley Medical Center, Mark O'Hearn, joins us. Good morning.
5: Good morning. How are you guys doing today?
4: We are great. So I kind of requested this interview with you because you all were putting out updates probably on the weekly about changes that might happen and how it might impact foot traffic and all of that. So let's get the word straight from you. This is more than a $200 million improvement, a new tower, et cetera. Talk about first some of the improvements that are ongoing, and then we'll talk about how it's impacting folks.
5: Absolutely. Yeah, thanks so much for the opportunity. I couldn't be more excited about what's going on at Berkeley's campus. We have really started to begin the major construction efforts on the main side of the campus. So for the last couple months, you guys have probably seen some cranes and bulldozers on the other side of North Tennessee, and that was really to add an additional 300 parking spots to the campus. So net right now, since we've started construction, we've added about 500 parking spots to our campus. This is now allowing sort of a phase two to the construction project, and so we have effectively moved our main entrance to the north entrance of the campus, and so where same-day surgery is off Tavern Road, that's where we're really instructing patients to come in and use as our main entrance. And this is allowing us to now cordon off the old main entrance to fence that off to begin construction of the main bed tower. And so if you come on our campus, you're going to see lots of activity on the main campus. It's all fenced off and completely safe. We are open for operations, and so the emergency department, inpatient care, surgery is all going to be fully open throughout the course of the entire project. We plan to have our first patient in the new bed tower in the summer of 2028. We're working very hard on that. A couple other changes that we've made to the campus, so our outpatient pharmacy, which fills over 300 scripts a day, and our outpatient lab services, which previously were in the main core of the hospital building, have been relocated into brand new space over in the medical office building one. So it's still on our campus, but it is away from the construction activity happening inside the hospital, which makes it much more convenient for that amount of traffic to be coming on the campus and not be having to, you know, come through the main hospital while we have that construction.

0: and going on.
1: So I'm glad you mentioned operations not ceasing. You know, I was curious to ask you, you know, when a fast food restaurant shuts down for renovations, they relocate their employees and, you know, they aren't flipping burgers there for a long period of time. And obviously you guys don't have the option to do that. So when you're planning a multi-hundred million dollar expansion and construction like this, how much of that planning is making sure that your regular operations are not affected by all this construction that's happening around? I imagine that's a huge part of planning construction like this.
0: Yeah, and we have a record number of employees now working at Berkeley. We've added over 350 people over the last year. We've added over 160 new providers in the last 18 months since I joined the organization. And so it is critically important as we continue to expand and grow services that as patients come in every day to receive healthcare and our staff come in every day to work together and they're doing just an absolutely amazing job, that it's business as usual. And our construction team works side by side with our clinical operations folks to ensure that as we're making changes on the campus, that we do a good job, and so appreciate the time today to share with the community, you know, how we're going about this. So much planning, as you can imagine, over, you know, 2 years of planning to get to this point, working with the architects, the engineers, and the contractors. And not only do we have a record number of employees, we have a lot of construction workers that have to come on site every day. They're coming from out of town or they're local construction workers. And so I'm just very proud of the team, and certainly we continue to take all the feedback as well. So as we're changing operations on the campus, we have lots of opportunities to listen to our staff, listen to our visitors and patients to make it as a least disruptive experience. But business as usual on the campus, just lots of construction and obviously in a safe environment is paramount for all of our staff, patients, and visitors.
1: And obviously this speaks to the attention that WVU Medicine has given to the Eastern Panhandle. I know when we first you announced this project and we had you on, there was also plans and money poured into the campus in Jefferson County as well. But specifically for that campus at the Berkeley Medical Center, when this is all said and done, this is going to be one of the biggest hospitals in the state, right? I mean, is it going to be second only to Ruby and Morgantown?
0: Correct. Yeah, we will be the second largest in the state, so we're increasing our bed capacity from 200 beds to 325 all private rooms for this community. In addition, right now, we have a new linear accelerator project coming on the campus, so that's for our radiation oncology patients over at the Dorothy McCormick building. That will open in October. We also, as you talked a little bit about Jefferson's medical campus, we will be breaking ground. We'll have a groundbreaking ceremony later this month over there for a $60 million expansion on that campus. That'll be 90,000 square feet. We're adding substantial subspecialty services to that campus, comprehensive imaging and lab. We're also underway with construction for a dedicated medical oncology and infusion center on the third floor of the campus. That's going to open in February 2028. So we just have a ton going on. We're really trying to just support the growth of the Eastern Panhandle. As you know, we're growing in population, and this community deserves high-quality health care close to home. They do not have to leave the community. And I do want to share that as we have so much going on, I want to point folks to our website we've created to just keep track of everything going on, wvumedicine.org/future is here.
2: So I wanted to ask you, too, just logistically speaking, you mentioned 325 all private rooms. That's going to be an increase of 125 inpatient rooms. And so the capacity, of course, is going to be much larger. We have known in times past when there would be an announcement from WVU Medicine that, patients were getting rerouted to other providers in the area because there just wasn't the capacity. But when you talk about having 125 more patient rooms and also a separate pediatric emergency room entry, that's going to require you guys to really ramp up the staffing. Does that start right now?
0: Yeah, and it's been happening. So as I mentioned, since this time last year, we've added 350 team members across all support staff, nursing. That doesn't even include the 160 providers that we've added. All told, we estimate about 550 new positions for the new bed tower. We're well underway. The interest in working at WVU Medicine has never been stronger, which is great to see. We have candidates coming from really a much wider geographic footprint than we've historically seen, and I think that speaks to the culture and the experience that we're trying to create here and the vision moving forward. We also, I think folks know that we have partnered with Berkeley County Schools. We will be breaking ground at the old Kmart building and renovating that in partnership with Berkeley County Schools to have our own dedicated nursing school. That nursing school will open enrollment in August, and our first class we will bring in next summer. That will graduate 26 students a year and has the capacity to graduate up to 100 nursing students every year. And so as we need more staff in the future, we're building that capability. We also partner very closely with Shepherd University, which has an excellent BSN program, and a number of other local programs. But we just have to add to that footprint. And this school that we're offering will offer free tuition for those students with a work commitment after they graduate. So we're really excited about that. Also, we're looking at building a tech school, surge tech school in that same footprint, and other ancillary services that we know we will need with the new bed tower opening.
1: Very good. A lot to be excited about. WVU Medicine Regional President and President and CEO of the Berkeley Medical Center, Mark Ahern, has been our guest this morning. Sir, thank you very much for the information, and as always, thank you for giving us the time.
0: Thank you so much. Have a great day and stay cool.
1: Absolutely. You as well. And all kinds of things happening on that campus will continue to happen. And we're doing our part. Of course, you can always check their Facebook page, Marcia, as construction continues, entrances change, traffic patterns change. We will pass that information along.
2: And speaking of passing information along, they gave us this great article to just pass along to our readers on PanhandleNewsNetwork.com about avoiding heat stroke. So if you're a little sketchy on, you know, how you're supposed to avoid that with all of this hot weather, go back over to PanhandleNewsNetwork.com, and it gives you the signs and symptoms and how to avoid such a malady.
1: Absolutely. We've got a break to take. We'll return, check some headlines, an unfortunate story from Morgan County that we'll get into, and a little bit more.
2: Makes me mad.
1: Indeed. Stay here. It's Panhandle Live.
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1: It's a regular season area championship claimed by the Berkeley Post 14 Hornets. Post 14 fell behind 1-0 early, then Wyatt McClintock supplied a two-run home run in the bottom of the fourth.
9: 1-1, this one's hammered in the air to right field. That ball is up, that ball's towards the wall, and that ball is out of here! Wyatt McClintock to right center field. Just kept carrying and carrying. Big swing of the timber, and just like that, Post 14's got the lead in the bottom of the fourth inning.
1: Jet Gross and Andrew Engel combined to three-hit Potomac Valley Post 64 as Post 14 picked up their 10th victory of the season. Up next for the Hornets, a doubleheader this Sunday against Vienna Post 180. They're now 10-3 on the season. From the Sports Desk, I'm Luke Wiggs.
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1: Welcome back. Final segment of the show. Metro News Talk Line coming up in just a couple of moments. We'll tell you what to expect from Dave Wilson running solo today. No TJ Meadows this week. Marcia Kavalik to my right. I'm Luke Wiggs. First 2 days of this week, Marcia worked the morning shift filling in for Daniel Woods. He came back on Wednesday. And then out of nowhere, Kyle Wiggs found out I was doing a game last night, and he called me and said, you know what, I'll do Thursday morning for you.
2: Oh.
1: So I appreciate Dad doing that.
2: It's very kind.
1: And I sent out an email to you and Rona just so you weren't worried that I didn't get here and you didn't try to call me. And then I sent an email out to the folks at Metro News to tell them the same thing. Boy, I'll tell you, that did not stop an angry Chris Lawrence from calling me at 5:45 this morning.
2: Wondering where you were.
1: Waking me up going, where are you? Know what's going on? Where's sports?
2: Are you kidding me?
1: And I answered the phone and I said, per my email, Kyle Wiggs is handling sports, and hung up and fell back asleep. So, you know, just wanted to share that anecdote.
2: So you didn't get to sleep in.
1: No, I did not. I felt, well, it took me a little while to get back to sleep, but it, you know, the hazards of working in radio, it is what it is. I say that as we transition to a bit of a serious note, unfortunate, annoying story that came out of Morgan County today.
2: Yes. So Cindy Hovermail at Roy's Service Center said someone took the donation jar off the counter.
1: Ugh.
2: They now have until 5 today, Thursday, July 2nd, to bring it back to Roy's Service Center, or the police will be coming to view cameras and they will be pressing charges. Who does that?
1: Come on, folks. Come on, folks. Come on, folks.
2: And as someone pointed out, like, if they would have asked for money, if they said they needed help, the fine folks at Roy's probably would have been, let me try to help you.
1: More sympathetic than they are right now after, you know, thievery. Come on,
2: yeah,
1: fellas.
2: And like the community, the netizens do not disappoint on the on the thread. But yeah, you got till 5 o'clock.
1: Ultimatum, deadline.
2: And if they have to find you, it will not go well for you.
1: Absolutely.
2: So
1: they run a tight ship out there in Morgan County.
2: Oh my goodness.
1: Don't mess with the status quo.
2: Right.
1: If you did not miss or did not listen to yesterday's show, excuse me, of course, we started a little bit delayed because we had a special announcement across the WVRC media family of stations. We acquired the rights once again for West Virginia University Athletics. Tony Caridi, Ren Baker, our president, George Pelletier, were all a part of that presentation yesterday. It's returning to stations in Clarksburg, Morgantown, remaining in Cumberland Kaiser. That thing is that deal as well. But of course, importantly for us here in the Eastern Panhandle, Mountaineer Athletics returning here on the Panhandle News Network, WEPM Martinsburg and WCST Berkeley Springs, and Cool 92.9 WXDC. So we're very fired up. And here's what West Virginia University Athletic Director Ren Baker had to say about the similarities with WVU Athletics and WVRC Media.
15: Yeah, when you look at West Virginia Radio Network, I mean, that you're talking about the corporation is a West Virginia company. We share a lot of values. We share a lot of talent. We are the biggest preeminent entertainment brand in the state at WVU, and WVRC is the premier network entertainment in the state. And so it's something we're really excited about. I think the combination of our two brands represents a great opportunity.
1: Again, West Virginia University Athletic Director Ren Baker, some big announcements there. You can read more in an article at WVMetroNews.com. Pretty fired up for it. I believe the first broadcast of the year will be a football coaches show, but we'll see. We'll have Mountaineer Athletics on our airwaves again. We're very excited for that. Let's also hear from Eric Nelson. He was a guest on Talkline yesterday. West Virginia Revenue Secretary. We talked about the end of the fiscal year with Martinsburg Mayor Kevin Knowles. Of course, it's also the end of the fiscal year for the state of West Virginia. What do the numbers say?
16: You know, we just finished our final month of fiscal year 2026, and we finished very strong. In particular, June collections totaled about $570 million, which was about $57 million over estimate. And for the full year, and again, this was Governor Morrissey's first full budget. The total collections for the year were $5.7 billion, which were $370 million, or about 7% over our estimates, roughly $174 million, about 3.2% over the prior year.
1: Governor Patrick Morrissey put out a statement yesterday saying that that surplus would be earmarked for road improvements. Obviously, as you mentioned, the netizens and comment sections had a lot to say about, hey, maybe we could send some of that money down to the folks that don't have water in the southern part of the state. But always nice when you come in under budget.
2: It is like this. I know, you know, of course, we follow what the governor posts as well. And I follow his wife's page. Mm-hmm. And she can post the most innocuous thing and people come at her. Or, you know, vicariously her through, you know, through her.
1: You got to have thick skin to be a politician.
2: You really do. And, you know, lately she's been posting a lot about their new granddaughter, Lucille, yes. Right? And I thought maybe they'd be a little.
1: Yeah,
2: you know,
1: some things should be off limits, but if we're being
2: not,
1: honest.
2: They're not.
1: Coming up on today's edition of Metro News Talkline, interesting first guest. We'll hear from Kelsey Dallas. She is a Supreme Court blog manager editor. So all those decisions that came down earlier this week, we heard from J.B. McCuskey a little bit earlier on today. They're going to unpack all of that. We're also going to hear from West Virginia University history professor Dr. Hal Gorby. As Dave put it in the rundown, Murica 250. They're going to be talking about all of that. Wonder if that means they're not going to have a live show tomorrow. We will be live. This program will be live, as will Panhandle Sports Live.
2: And you're going to be talking about America 250 with one of our local historians. That's going to be one of the segments. Anyway.
1: Absolutely.
2: And Ace Parsi will be along.
1: Yes. Going to be a fun show. We encourage you to tune in. Also going to hear from Dave Croft from the Ohio County School Board. He's school board president. Some issues that they're dealing with up there. We'll hear from Tanya Powers of Fox News to get a national update. And then Amy Schuler Goodwin is the mayor of Charleston, the regatta, that huge Ferris wheel, all the big happenings, Alabama playing down in our state's capital. That's going to be going on, of course, a little bit, ironically, closer to us as our nation's capital. I am curious to see if some Eastern Panhandle folks are going to be making their way to Washington, D.C. here over the next couple of days to maybe catch some of the events that are going out there, or if you're staying here in Martinsburg to watch the great fireworks that we heard from Martinsburg Mayor Kevin Knowles. So it's too late for us to react to all the texts, but let us know. We'll read them on tomorrow's show, what you plan on doing for the 4th. We would love to hear from you. All right, that's going to do it for us in this edition of Panhandle Live. If you missed any or part of today's show, you can find it podcasted on our Panhandle News Network Spotify page. And stay tuned through the top of the hour because, again, Metro News Talkline jam-packed with Dave Wilson will be coming up here in a little less than 10 minutes. This has been Panhandle Live. For Marsh Kavalik, I've been Luke Wiggs. Everybody enjoy your Thursday. Stay cool. We'll talk to you tomorrow.

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1: Less hiring and less unemployment. I'm Dave Anthony, Fox News. We got that update to the economy this morning.
2: There were just 57,000 new jobs created in June, fewer than expected, though the unemployment rate declined to 4.2%. Economists were predicting job growth of 110,000 and the unemployment rate holding at 4.3%.
1: That's Fox's Danica Sola. More than a week after twin earthquakes devastated Venezuela, a survivor pulled from the rubble. As crews keep searching for thousands still missing, more than 2,200 confirmed dead. A search also continues in the Arabian Sea for a missing U.S. Navy sailor after a helicopter made an emergency water landing. Three others on board were rescued. U.S. Central Command says there's no indication enemy fire was the cause. This after mediators in Qatar reported progress after two more days of indirect U.S. and Iran talks. Fox's Trey Yingst reports from Tel Aviv.
3: As the Middle East waits to see what comes next in the ceasefire with Iran, Israel is marking 1,000 days since the October 7th massacre. A rally was held outside of the Knesset today, Israel's parliament, to call for accountability in the aftermath of the attack.
4: We demand an official commission of inquiry by the Israeli government to investigate.
1: That Hamas terror attack killed more than 1,000 Israelis and triggered the deadly destructive war in Gaza. At least 20 people are dead in Kyiv after what Ukraine's foreign minister called a night of horror. Russia attacked with hundreds of drones and missiles.
5: Loud explosions shook the Ukrainian capital for hours. The attack, with ballistic and cruise missiles and drones, damaged buildings and civilian infrastructure across the city.
1: Fox's Greg Palcott. At the World Cup, the U.S. advanced to the round of 16.
6: I felt we put on such a good performance and didn't deserve the red card. I mean, I didn't see it, but it's unfortunate.
1: That's Christian Pulisic. The U.S. beat Bosnia and Herzegovina 2-0, despite being shorthanded most of the second half after the red card foul took a player out of the game. 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
7: 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Heroes like NYPD Detective Victor Vargas, a U.S. Air Force veteran who died from pancreatic cancer after serving in the World Trade Center recovery efforts. Tunnel to Towers honored Detective Vargas by paying off the family's mortgage. 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
10: Good morning. With your news update, I'm Marcia Cavalli. The National Weather Service has the listening area under an extreme heat warning today from 10 a.m. to 8 p.m. The heat index could get up to 109 degrees. Emergency experts say to stay hydrated, avoid sun exposure if possible, and anyone who has to work outdoors should take frequent rest breaks in shaded or air-conditioned environments. There are lists of cooling centers available in articles at panhandlenewsnetwork.com. Effective July 1st, Frederick County, Virginia has begun collecting a 6% meals tax on prepared food and ice cream. That means the total sales tax on prepared food in Frederick County, Virginia increases to 11.3% when the Virginia sales tax is calculated in. Maryland Attorney General Anthony Brown is urging ICE to halt plans to convert a Washington County warehouse into an immigration detention facility. He cites ongoing concerns about the project and is calling for a full environmental impact statement instead of the limited environmental assessment. West Virginia has closed out the fiscal year with general revenue collections beating estimates by $370 million. Read more at WVMetroNews.com. 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Locally, they include stations under the Panhandle News Network, WEPM and WCST, as well as our Berkeley Springs sister station, WXDC. Here's WVAD Ren Baker.
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10: 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And finally, John Denver's Take Me Home Country Roads has become the unofficial anthem of the U.S. men's national soccer team during the World Cup. 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
1: Here is your Panhandle News Network forecast. This afternoon will bring sunny skies with very hot and humid conditions reaching a high of 100. Tonight, expect mainly clear skies with very warm and humid weather with a low of 75. With your Panhandle News Network forecast, I'm meteorologist Joe Lundberg.
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0: Jackpots are growing in West Virginia. 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Mega Millions jackpot is $542 million. So go ahead, play today. Couple of texts here. Dave, what is the penalty for a red card? That's ejection in soccer terms. It's look, I'm not a soccer guy. I can appreciate the athleticism and the beauty of the game, the beautiful game. I certainly can appreciate and respect it. But, you know, in baseball, when a manager gets thrown out, a player gets thrown out, there's some drama to it. There's some theater to it. Football ejections rarely happen. They're a big deal when they do. Soccer, they stick that red card in your face. Doesn't have the same effect for me, but yeah, it is an ejection in the soccer world, or football world, as they say. Do you think the WVU baseball fans singing Country Roads on national news influenced fans singing Country Roads at USA soccer games? Possibly. It is an internationally known song. I believe it was, and you all in the audience can correct me if I'm wrong, I believe they used that in Japan. Was it Japan or China? It was one of the two to help teach English to students over there. So, yeah, it's an internationally known song. Good for us. I'm loving how both Country Roads and Elvis have had such a resurgence over the last few weeks worldwide. Can always use a little more Elvis in your life. All right, coming up, we're going to talk about public school funding. The president of the Ohio County School Board, Dave Croft, has penned an op-ed. He dives into the impact of the Hope Scholarship on public school funding. We'll get into that conversation. Bottom of the second hour, you gotta regatta. Charleston Mayor Amy Schuller Goodwin going to join us. And it's UFO Day. Couldn't pass up that topic now, could I? Come on back for the second hour. It's Talk Line on Metro News. For 40 years, the voice of West Virginia.
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2: He was trapped alive for 8 days. I'm Dave Anthony, Fox News. Another survivor pulled from the Venezuela earthquake rubble. Finally rescued in the badly damaged city of La Guardia days after crews first made contact with the man while digging and searching continues for others.
3: As the death toll from last week's twin earthquake surpasses 2,200, right now about 50,000 people are still missing and officials estimate nearly 60,000 buildings are damaged or destroyed.
2: Fox's Carly Shimkus. There's also death and destruction in Ukraine's capital, Kyiv, caused by another Russian bombardment. Hundreds of drones and missiles, at least 20 civilians killed.
4: Russian officials said it was in direct response to the intensified attacks by Ukraine on Russia's energy infrastructure that has left the country with a severe gas shortage. A Ukrainian official called on its allies to strengthen the country's air defenses following what he described as a night of horror.
2: Fox's Greg Palcott. Search continues the second day in the Arabian Sea for a missing U.S. Navy sailor after a helicopter made an emergency water landing. Three others on board were rescued. Now an update from Fox's Chris Foster on a much different drama at sea.
5: The World Health Organization says the last identified contact of someone infected with hantavirus on the MV Hondius cruise ship is out of quarantine, testing negative, and there's no chance of anyone else getting sick. There were 13 confirmed cases, all passengers or crew, no one they came in contact with later. Three people died, a German woman and a Dutch husband and wife believed to be the first infected on land in Argentina before the MV Hondia set sail April 1st.
2: There was a hiring slowdown last month. 57,000 jobs created.
6: That disappointing headline number, about half of the expectation. And the previous 2 months were revised lower by a combined 74,000 jobs.
2: Fox Business Network's Lauren Simonetti. But the unemployment rate unexpectedly fell slightly to 4.2%. 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
10: Good morning. With your news update, I'm Marcia Cavalli. Residents, government leaders, proponents, and opponents of the proposed Valley Link transmission line expansion gathered at an open house on the campus of Shepherd University Tuesday. The focus, the Valley North project of the Valley Link transmission line expansion, approximately 260 miles of new 765 kilovolt transmission lines that would connect Putnam County, West Virginia to Frederick County, Maryland. Jefferson County Commissioner Mike Mood was in attendance.
11: Well, I do have questions for him. I hope to learn some facts about directions they're trying to go. They haven't really given a whole lot of information yet, but they are looking to bring a power line through that's supporting Loudoun County and not West Virginia, and it's adversely affecting our residents, and that is concerning. And I want to do the best I can to help our residents.
10: Evelyn Clays is acting president of Jefferson County Volt, or Voices Opposing Line Transmission. She talked about her concerns.
12: Well, the first one is environmental. Regardless of whether the project is for improvement, quote unquote, or brand new, it affects the environment around it, within the easement and outside of the easement, and that is all encompassing. It affects the houses, it affects the forest, it affects the fauna, it affects the trees, it affects everything. You find out that it doesn't benefit West Virginia at all. It's for data centers in Northern Virginia.
10: We also caught up with Lauren Zerberges. She's a representative of First Energy.
13: Right now, where we are in the project is we have a starting point and an ending point. So the starting point is in Putnam County, West Virginia, and the ending point is in Frederick County, Maryland. Between those two counties, we have a big study area.
10: She talked about the information First Energy is hoping to get from property owners.
13: The transmission infrastructure running along their property? Do they have conservation easements? Is there anything located on their property that wouldn't be conducive for a transmission line?
10: Read more in an article at PanhandleNewsNetwork.com. For the Panhandle News Network, I'm Marcia Kovalik.
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14: Here is your Panhandle News Network forecast. This afternoon will bring sunny skies with very hot and humid conditions reaching a high of 100. Tonight, expect mainly clear skies with very warm and humid weather with a low of 75. With your Panhandle News Network forecast, I'm meteorologist Joe Lundberg.

0: bringing your family down for, you know, JoJo's Tacos, one of our best vendors down here. Supportive, because by the way, they're small business owners. By the way, this is how they're making their living. So you can do, you can kill about three birds with one stone by saying, I love this place and space. I want to have a good time. And oh, by the way, I want to support the people who are working these things, who make their livelihood out of doing those things. And also, listen, I'm, again, just one person. To be able to see what we have been able to create, and I say we, and I mean that, it's a team, is really special. And I feel very proud every time, again, up this morning at 5:30, strolling down the boulevard, I'm so proud. I'm so proud that everybody works together and we want to do this. That's another part of, you know, you hear all this. I now call it white noise, Dave. I now call it white noise, the fighting and the bickering and the all of the, it. Forget that. Please put down your phone just for a second. Sit down and watch the show. Have a lemonade. Have some corn, on a stick with lots of butter and salt that drips down your arms. Remember what we're supposed to be doing, by the way. We're supposed to be connecting with one another. You do not have to spend your time on a screen to have a good time. The only way that I know to be connected with one another is to be connected physically in the same room, boulevard area with one another. Be together. Spend that time. That is what it is all about. Because at the end of the day, by the way, my kids who are in their 22, 24 era, they get that. They're starting to get it. I think they want an experience, right? They don't want to buy a big car, or big house. That's what they want. We should take a page from their books. No, don't get me wrong, Dave. My kids probably pick up their phone more than I like to see the top of their head when they're looking down at their screen. But if you really want, if you really want to grow and learn, it is not going to be happening when you're texting something on a social media platform. It is going to be having a conversation with someone in real time in a great place.
1: The Charleston Sternwheel Regatta gets underway today. Let's see, Melissa Etheridge, Winona Judd tonight. You got Bobby Brown tomorrow, Brett Michaels on Saturday, just to name a few.
0: Yeah, and Vertical the fireworks. Horizon and Tonic, yeah. And a drone show on Sunday. Thank you, WVU Medicine. Yeah, just absolutely amazing. So please come out and hang out with 225,000 of your closest friends.
1: You can see all the information. Schedule events, charlestonregatta.com is the website. Mayor Amy Schuler Goodwin, thanks for stopping by. I know it's a busy day for you. Have some fun this weekend. Have a corn dog.
0: Appreciate you, all you do.
1: All right, thank you very much. Amy Schuler Goodwin, Mayor of Charleston. Sternwheel Regatta getting underway today. We'll get to your text coming up, 304-TALK-304. 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
1: Your text, 304-TALK-304. That is the text line, of course. 800-765-TALK's the phone number. Hey, Dave, Brett Michaels gave a shout-out to Charleston on his Facebook page yesterday. And then the texter posts it for us. Yeah, it's kind of long. You can read it. Yeah, he did. Somebody told me that. Was it Dave Allen, perhaps, this morning? I heard it somewhere. I was aware of that. Yeah, pretty cool. 304-TALK-304. Many thanks to the mayor, Mayor Amy, for all she does, says the texter. Dave, the real consequence of hope is just a few years away. I'm sure many have noticed the increase of loose kids running around, barely supervised and not in school. Many of these kids are being homeschooled with little instruction and soon to be identified, then back into public schools where they will end up special needs, says the texter. Dave, public schools have failed. This happened when their mission changed from educating students to transferring tax money to the teachers' unions. Instead of teaching, reading, writing, and arithmetic, their priority is liberal indoctrination of the students to strengthen the union's power. No amount of money will ever satisfy the union's greed. Dave, I had to bribe my wife to go on a Southwest vacation. Billy Idol was playing in Las Vegas. Yes, Roswell plays it up. Sends me pictures from Roswell. You know, that might be. I bet I can convince Jenna for a Las Vegas vacation. We've gone there before. We've been there once before. She's been a couple times. We've been there before, but we'll go to Vegas. We get to do a day in Roswell. I might be able to convince her of that. Stay tuned. 304 Talk 304. Used to spend summers in Roswell. The site of the crash is boring, desert, and simple sign. The grocery store in downtown Roswell is more exciting. Yeah, I would probably go during, like, when there's a festival. I was in North Carolina. This is several years ago. It was actually a football trip that everything just kind of worked out for me, but ended up staying in Mount Airy, North Carolina, which is the real Mayberry, or what Mayberry is based off of. It just happened to be Mayberry days in the town. So the town was fully engulfed in Andy Griffith show, the people who dressed up in the town as the show's characters. I mean, it was great. I don't know what Mount Airy would be like on a normal day, but during the Mayberry Days Festival, it was fantastic. Had a great time. Met some folks in a diner where I was eating lunch, and when they found out I worked in Morgantown, and of course Don Knotts being from Morgantown, I sat there and talked for 45 minutes. We had this connection. Same thing. I go to Roswell, I'd probably go on Alien Day or whatever. What is it? UFO Day. 304-TALK, 304 is the text line. Good to hear Ethan say the U.S. won 2-0 and not 2-0. 4 minus 4 equals 0 or 0. 4-4 does not equal nil. Tennis is just as bad. Who loves getting beat 40 to nothing? And why is tennis scoring love 15, 30, 40 instead of 0, 1, 2, 3? I have no idea. Watching tennis right now, it's on one of the monitors. This is Wimbledon. I love these international sporting events where they're in Europe and I can watch sports during the workday. While I'm working, George, how many kids are moving to homeschooled or other school options that accept religious exemptions for vaccines? I don't know. You know, a lot of those schools don't. They don't do religious exemptions. One, they follow guidance from the state, but two, they just not buying into it. 304-TALK, 304. Just remember, if Birthright Citizenship Act would have gone the way Trump wanted, the U.S.'s top goal scorer wouldn't be on our USA team anymore. Wasn't it Harry I got to go back and reread that article. It was in the 90s. One of the prominent Democrats proposed a law. I think it was Harry Reid. I got to go back and reread that article. That would have accomplished everything Donald Trump had set out in his executive order regarding birthright citizenship. That was in, I believe, in the 90s. 304-TALK, 304. My family are world travelers. In every country, they sing Country Roads. The people absolutely know this song worldwide. Yeah, international song. And I think it was Japan, if I remember correctly. Y'all keep me straight on this. Where that song was used to help teach English to students in school. Very popular. And John Denver, correct me if I'm wrong on this, that song was released in Europe first. That's how Dave Hoyt, who I brought on this show and just recently passed away, that's how he got a hold of the song. Somebody's he knew had heard the song in Europe, brought it home, and that's how he got a hold of it, played it on the radio before it had been released publicly here in the States. Groovin', dog. I keep it groovin'. So you do. 304-TALK, 304 is the text line. We'll get a couple more texts in. We'll wrap up this July 2nd edition of Metro News Talk Line. 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
18: It's a regular season area championship claimed by the Berkeley Post 14 Hornets. Post 14 fell behind 1-0 early, then Wyatt McClintock supplied a two-run home run in the bottom of the fourth.
19: 1-1, this one's hammered in the air to right field. That ball is up, that ball's towards the wall, and that ball is out of here! Wyatt McClintock to right center field. Just kept carrying and carrying. Big swing of the timber, and just like that, Post 14's got the lead in the bottom of the fourth inning.
18: Jet Gross and Andrew Engel combined to three-hit Potomac Valley Post 64 as Post 14 picked up their 10th victory of the season. Up next for the Hornets, a doubleheader this Sunday against Vienna Post 180. They're now 10-3 on the season. From the sports desk, I'm Luke Wiggs.
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1: 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So go ahead, play today. Let's get a couple more texts in here before we call it a day. Hey, Dave, Mount Airy on a normal day is why Otis Campbell was always drunk. Well, probably. Ironic to have the Ohio County Superintendent, Board of Education President, by the way. Ironic to have him on stating the woes of the Hope Scholarship in the week after they had a principal. I can't get into that. I just can't, but thank you. Producer Ethan being an alien explains a lot of his infiltration of mainstream media like WRVC or WVRC and his infatuation with soccer. Keep your foil hat on around him, Dave, says the texter. Dave, has anyone given serious thought about the future consequences of the anchor babies ruling? Goes into that. I remember this is the time frame when Nixon went to China. Fun fact, Andy and Mayberry were created by a guy from New York named Aaron Rubin. When I was in Germany on a Viking riverboat cruise, they played Country Roads as part of a music trivia game we participated in. International song. Yeah. Let me see. Any more? I think that pretty much covers it this morning. Yes, it was Harry Reid, says the texter. Okay. I thought so. I have to go back and reread that later today. Follow the news of the day at WVMetroNews.com. For producer Ethan, Jake, and intern Mila, Dave Wilson saying we'll talk to you tomorrow. This is Talk Line on Metro News, the voice of West Virginia.
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21: Hiring than expected. I'm Lisa Brady, Fox News. In the new jobs report, 57,000 created in June, about half what economists expected.
22: The Labor Department says employment continued to trend up in professional and business services, social assistance, and health care. However, employment declined in leisure and hospitality. The Federal Reserve considers the employment situation when it decides what to do about interest rates. The Fed meets again July 28th and 29th.
21: Fox's Jenny Kosola. Economists also expected the unemployment unemployment rate to hold at 4.3%. Instead, it dipped to 4.2%. A search continues in the Arabian Sea for a U.S. Navy sailor missing since yesterday after a Navy helicopter made an emergency landing on the water.
0: U.S. Naval Forces Central Command posted to X saying there is no indication the emergency was caused by hostile action. Three of the helicopter's four crew members have been recovered and are in stable condition aboard George H.W. Bush.
21: Fox's Trey Yingst in Tel Aviv. That incident remains under investigation. Progress reported in Qatar after indirect talks between U.S. and Iranian officials. This as Iran warns the U.S. and Israel against any attacks during a days-long funeral for the country's slain supreme leader.
2: Talks between the U.S. and Iran are paused for the funeral of Ayatollah Ali Khamenei. The former supreme leader was killed in U.S. and Israeli airstrikes on the opening day of the war on February 28th. His funeral is set for July 4th through the 9th. Iranian military and political leaders are warning the U.S. and Israel against any attacks as it prepares for the state funeral. The country is tightening security measures for the funeral period, restricting airspace over several cities.
21: Fox's Jared Halpern at the White House. A dramatic rescue in Venezuela, where a man has been pulled alive from a collapsed basement more than a week after the double earthquakes, now blamed for more than 2,200 deaths. 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
15: 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Heroes like NYPD Detective Victor Vargas, a U.S. Air Force veteran who died from pancreatic cancer after serving in the World Trade Center recovery efforts. Tunnel to Towers honored Detective Vargas by paying off the family's mortgage. 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
26: It is 3 minutes past the top of the hour in the Panhandle News Network newsroom. Good afternoon, I'm Luke Wiggs. It was a busy week for West Virginia Attorney General J.B. McCuskey, and of course it was also a busy week for the U.S. Supreme Court. McCuskey spoke on this morning's Panhandle Live about one decision he felt went West Virginia's way, upholding West Virginia's law preventing athletes born male from participating in girls' sports, and a decision on birthright citizenship that McCuskey disagreed with.
27: First and foremost, this is an enormous win for women and girls who play sports all across this country. The thing that I was the most struck by was how important the rule of law is. Because I got something that I agreed with. I agreed with them very, very viscerally on one thing, and disagreed with them on something else on the same day. Because the court's always going to make this decision. And did I necessarily agree with where they came down on birthright citizenship? No. I think tactically it wasn't presented to them the way that I would have presented it. At the end of the day, we live in a nation of laws.
26: You can find that complete interview on our Panhandle News Network Spotify page. In June, the Quikrete plant in Martinsburg experienced a failure that coated the surrounding area in gray dust. Well, Martinsburg Mayor Kevin Knowles lives near the plant.
28: Well, yeah, actually, all three of my vehicles were hit pretty hard, and that's actually one of the, probably the worst ones that I've seen since I've lived there. And as the crow flies, I'm probably about a half a mile from the plant. My neighbor the next day showed me a video on his cameras, and it looked like it was snowing the night before. You know, I do credit Quikrete for admitting that they had an issue. They did meet with us. They met with myself and Andy Blake. They had something faulted with their filter.
26: He also spoke about the city of Martinsburg's 4th of July celebration.
28: This is going to be the biggest and best show that they've had so far, and the city is really fortunate to be able to have Zambelli come in and do it, and they do a great job. And that's going to be this Saturday, actually on July 4th. So great places to watch it would be P.O. Faulkner, the train station. Since we've moved it, there's a lot more opportunities for people to watch in different areas than where they were at in the past.
26: The fireworks display is expected to begin at 9:30 in the evening. Again, you can find those complete interviews on our Panhandle News Network Spotify page, and you can catch Panhandle Live weekday mornings on these same stations at 9:05. 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
3: Here is your Panhandle News Network forecast. This afternoon will bring sunny skies with very hot and humid conditions reaching a high of 100. Tonight, expect mainly clear skies with very warm and humid weather with a low of 75. With your Panhandle News Network forecast, I'm meteorologist Joe Lundberg.

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0: Josh. I can't imagine not liking this.
1: Yeah, it's really great. Red Camel Collective.
0: Yeah, and I guess Red Camels, Dave, was a form of overalls back in the day.
1: Oh, I didn't know that.
0: I looked that up. Yeah, that was something I didn't know either. But
1: wow.
0: That's how where the name came from.
1: So you've got a couple of shows looking into the future. You're going to be in Boone, North Carolina on October the 16th and Manassas, Virginia on October the 18th. Now that's Kathy Matei is going to do that show.
0: We're going to good. Yes, yeah. we're doing really good. Kathy's going to be hosting all of August. David Mayfield's going to host our September shows here in town, and then Kathy's going to hit the road with us October 16th and 18th. It's going to be a little mountain stage road trip. Our first time in Boone, North Carolina. If you know friends from down there, it's going to be at Appalachian State University. I know there's a lot of connections through that to that area as well. And then we're going to head up 2 days later to Manassas, Virginia, which was great for us 2 years ago when we did that. It's closer to the panhandle. A lot more listeners that are familiar with Mountain Stage can make it over there. More that can make it, some that can make it way easier there than to Charleston.
1: So let me ask you, so the first time in Boone, that will be on October the 16th. How does something like that come together? Does it have to do with the local radio affiliate or what? How's that work? How's that happen?
0: It often does start with the radio affiliate or someone that's affiliated with the radio station. But in this case, it was something that was brought up through Kathy Matea's agent, who's been helping us in a lot of ways with this. She's the one who brought us on board with the Manassas. Kathy's agent's been in the business as long or longer than Kathy has and has worked up a lot of great relationships over the years. And she's really done a great job of picking and helping push to the agents that she knows will be familiar with it. She's like, well, you've had a great time with Kathy before. Well, she's hosting this NPR show now. You could bring that in. And so far, it's been great for us. It's great to be going back to Manassas. And there's already been an instance, Dave, where she booked us in Boston, and that promoter has left and has gone to another state that we're talking about taking the show there. Nice. Now, because he had a great experience when they brought Mountain Stage in.
1: So when you do a show in Boone, are you trying to find artists that are local to Boone?
0: Definitely. Yeah, definitely.
1: Okay.
0: Yep. And of course, there's so much talent throughout North Carolina, but I want to look into that. We are looking into that region specifically, and we've got a couple genuinely good connections. And then also, I think we're going to have Missy Raines, who's a West Virginia girl herself.
1: Nice.
0: We're going to have her and her band on over there, which they don't get to play in Boone that often. So I'm hoping that's going to be a treat for those people down there.
1: Adam, I always love it when you come in. You're such a unique guest.
0: We covered a lot of ground.
1: Where we talk about music and wrestling in the same segment.
0: Yeah.
1: I love that.
0: Well, and I want to say I hope that we're going to make a few good new regatta memories this Saturday. You know, it's a new event. There's people alive now that aren't as familiar with the regatta as the older Charlestonians are, but we're building new wrestling fans every time, and so I hope to see some people Saturday at 4.
1: Sternwheel Jamboree.
0: Slamboree.
1: Excuse me. That will be at Haddad Riverfront Park Saturday at 4:00. Fingers crossed for the weather, man.
0: Man, it's going to be hot, but it's going to be a hot time.
1: Adam Harris, thank you. Let's take a break. We'll come back with the Entertainment Report in just a moment.
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9: 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There's a crash just after you pass 50 before you get to Route 7. Big delays coming from the south. Southbound Looky-Loo on 81 into Martinsburg. Not bad. Traffic slows halfway Boulevard to 40. 70 westbound. Traffic slows from Patrick Street to 340. And then there was a crash at South Mountain, so you're going to be jammed up there. The rest of the ride to Hancock, it's good. 15 leaving Leesburg, it's heavy. Traffic slows when you get to St. Clair Lane to Point of Rocks. Route 9 heavy toward the Berlin Turnpike, Hillsboro. The rest of the ride to Charlestown and Martinsburg, it's good. 340 Harper's Ferry, there was an accident earlier. And now it's just volume. I'm Allie Oakley with traffic.
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0: West Virginia Metro News, I'm Jeff Jenkins. Fireworks are blamed for a fatal fire in Barber County.
1: Four individuals were killed in a mobile home fire Wednesday evening in the town of Junior. Investigators believe fireworks shot off earlier in the evening had been gathered up and placed in a trash bag while they were still hot. The bag was left on the front porch and hours later caught fire, spreading to the porch and then the trailer itself. Inside, there were no working smoke alarms, but Deputy State Fire Marshal Jason Baltic believed they were awake because one of them called 911 and another called an individual outside the home during the fire. The trailer went up in flames and smoke quickly, and the front door, which was blocked by fire, was the only door in the home. Baltic said the four likely became disoriented in the fire and smoke and were unable to escape. The victims included two men, ages 61 and 27, and two women, ages 23 and 26. I'm Chris Lawrence, WVMetroNews.com.
0: The Harrison County Commission could decide next week on an election contest. Delegate Laura Kimball lost to challenger Tim McNeely in May by 6 votes. Kimball claims some non-registered Republicans voted in the race. The commission heard evidence from attorneys representing both candidates Wednesday. Read more about those arguments at WVMetroNews.com. House of Delegates Minority Leader Sean Hornbuckle says the state can't wait any longer for the legislature to do something with the SCOID funding formula. Hornbuckle and other Democrats today calling on Governor Patrick Morrissey to call a special session. 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
2: 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Get open. 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Dominate!
3: There he goes again. 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
3: That's what we all want.
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0: Big four-day Charleston Sternwheel Regatta has its first concert tonight. A lot of vendors there, including South Charleston Middle School football coach Jeremy Stout.
6: We're just out trying to fundraise, really. You know, it takes a pretty good-sized budget to fund a middle school football team. So we're out, you know, we've bought new uniforms, had to get new footballs, things like that. So that's what we're doing, trying to raise money for that.
0: And he's selling drinks, something that can come in handy on a very hot night. From the Metro News Anchor Desk, I'm Jeff Jenkins.
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1: All right, welcome back to the show. 26 minutes till the hour. There's a lot of stuff going on right now. At the World Cup, Spain, one of the favorites to win the whole thing, leads Austria 2-0. That game is in the 72nd minute. We're going to talk to Chef Paul Smith here in just a moment about his experience at the England game yesterday in Atlanta, where they rallied to beat Congo 2-1. But before we do that, you know what? I want to head out and get the story on what's really going on with the big Ferris wheel down on the Capitol. That's where we find our Rob Reel from Up Reel Early, 96.1 Superstar Country. Rob, thanks for coming on. What's the Ferris wheel like?
9: I tell you what, it is, you know, the question I've gotten the most, because I got to ride this morning with the governor as part of the big unveiling, and it is way, way sturdier. Everybody's like, but they just put that thing up. Is it really? It is rock solid, and the views are just magnificent. I'd kind of like to be up there after dark when the Liberty and Light show gets going on the Capitol Dome. Ride on the wheel, inflatables for the kids. There's tours of the Capitol. There's going to be concerts the next three nights. Country Music Hall of Famers, Alabama tomorrow. The West Virginia Symphony Orchestra on Saturday. The Marshall Tucker Band, Classic Rockers on Sunday. And all of that stuff is absolutely positively free at the Capitol Complex this weekend.
10: So it's burning hot. It's the hottest day of the year out there now. What's the scene like there now? Are there people getting into that Ferris wheel?
9: So the gates for tonight officially open at 5. There have been some folks trickling in. They're doing the test spins right now, the get her warmed up spins. But there are already a few people, like state workers who already had access to the complex, are kind of lining up so that they can be ready to go at 5 o'clock. I don't want to call this preview night because everything is up and rolling. If you're looking for places to park, the state parking garage, Laidley Field, there is a shuttle not only that will bring you here, but there's even a shuttle that will take you to Regatta if you want to do that and then come back and forth.
10: Nice.
9: It's all pretty well planned out that you could do all the things.
10: So what time were you on the Ferris wheel and what's the view like at the top?
9: I was up there probably about 10:30 this morning, and it's so good that you could see the Jaeger Bridge at Kanawha City from the top of the wheel, even with that heat haze that we had this morning. And the Capitol just looks fantastic today.
10: All right, got to leave it there. Rob, thanks for joining us. I appreciate your input on what's going on the Capitol complex with the big Ferris wheel that everybody's talking about.
9: Thanks, Phyllis. Hope to see you soon.
10: All right, Rob Real from Up Real Early, 96.1, Superstar Country. All right, let's talk to Chef Paul. Chef Paul Smith, you know, normally we talk about food and food prep, but today we're just talking about his experience yesterday seeing England win in the World Cup. You were in Atlanta for the game against the Congo. Paul, thanks for coming on the show just for a sec. I appreciate it.
11: Thanks, fellas. It was absolutely amazing. Atlanta really did a fantastic job with everything from the MARTA, you know, their public transit, getting people in and out of the game. The fan zones were great. Arthur Blank, the owner of the Falcons, kept the prices of everything in the stadium low. So, like, we had, like, $2 hot dogs. Like, you know, my buddies had a couple, you know, $6, $7 beers. It wasn't but it was electric. I mean, we were in the English section. One of my prep cooks from Paulie's is actually from the Congo. So that was super cool. It was an amazing game, amazing experience. I'll be talking about it for literally the rest of my life. It was a once-in-a-lifetime experience.
10: So the start time of these games has been staggering, and the staggered times. And so the game with the Three Lions against Congo yesterday went at noon. What time did you get into the arena, and what was the traffic situation like?
11: So that's the cool thing, and my friend from high school who lives down there has gone to a couple of other games. We went into the stadium at 10 o'clock.
10: Okay.
11: So it's different when you go into, you know, a soccer match versus a professional sporting event, football, basketball. I mean, there's chanting, and I mean, there was a build up. You know, the crowds were just getting into it. The English crowd obviously was the majority of the fan base, but you know, they have, you know, I got a soccer jersey for my prep cook, so I got a Congo soccer jersey.
10: Nice.
11: You know, it was amazing. The energy, the intelligence of the crowd. You know, the one left forward for England wasn't playing the best, and that crowd was like, take him out of the game. And then he came out of the game, and then that's when they, you know, kind of kicked it into gear. Like, they know soccer. Like, and then I talked to a couple of English fans. You know, we went to the fan zone afterwards, which was amazing. It was obviously, it's hot, but, you know, all of them are so just soccer intelligent that they knew what was going on. They know, I mean, it's a way of life there. You know, it's, you play football, you know, European football from the time you can barely walk And then, you know, on your breaks at work, you're playing football. On the breaks at school, you're playing football. It is an, it's a religion. You know, we have a lot more here in the States that compete with it, with our other sports. But just to be a part of it, it was absolutely amazing. I would recommend it to everyone if you have a chance to go. It doesn't matter what the cost is, it's worth it.
10: So a couple more minutes with Chef Paul Smith. He was in Atlanta yesterday for the England win over Congo, 2-1. You mentioned that you bought a Congo jersey. Were the merch lines long?
11: Oh, long, long. We actually found one because we were on the upper level in the Mercedes Dome. We found one line. We were like, wait a minute, is this for real? There's only 20 people in line. The other ones were like, put it this way, the bracelets that are the World Cup bracelets outside in the fan zone, there were, no lie, 2,000 people in line just to get a free bracelet.
10: Wow. What was
11: you know, from the, I guess it's Bank of America bracelet or whatever. But it wasn't cheap. But, you know, again, it was worth it. They had, you know, I got a popcorn in a, you know, a cool little plastic World Cup popcorn container that I brought home and had to get that through security.
10: Hey, well, let me ask you this. Also, what about the tension in the arena? Congo had the lead at the half, and Harry Kane didn't get his first header to tie the game until the 75th minute before he hit that rocket that was the margin of victory. What was the tension like as we got later into the second half and looked like England might actually lose this game?
11: You know, you could feel, I mean, the tension was, as you know, thick enough to cut with a knife. I mean, you think about the storied program that is England. And then, you know, I mean, a lot of the African teams, I think there's, what, 9 or 10 African teams in it, still in it, or were. They were really, really good. And their fan, but everybody was very respectful. Everybody, it wasn't like people were you know, angry at each other when they would walk by. I mean, you know, it was just a spectacle, and you know, in sportsmanship and also just in fanship. I mean, it was awesome. The whole arena was electric, and I gotta say this, Country Roads.
10: Oh, yeah.
11: Like, they played it. I literally took a video of it. They played it after the game. And, you know, we were sitting with, like, again, in an English section. And I was like, up for West Virginia. And they just went ballistic. It was awesome.
10: Well, how about Country Roads last night after the United States won its game in Santa Clara? I mean, Fox basically stayed with it until they stayed with it for the entire song.
11: Yeah, well, and that's the thing, too, is you don't just leave after the game. You know, the team came out and cheered the crowd and showed their appreciation. And, like, you know, we stayed for an hour after the game in the stadium. Nobody left there. You know, nobody left. It was like everybody was just hanging out and having a blast and, you know, chanting, and, you know, I learned a couple of English chants and a couple of Congo chants.
10: Nice.
11: It was super cool.
10: Nice, nice, nice. Hey, Paul, I really appreciate you jumping on for a couple of minutes with me today. I'm glad you enjoyed the game, and I'll talk to you on Monday.
11: Absolutely. Looking forward to it. Have a great fourth.
10: There you go. Chef Paul Smith at the game in Atlanta yesterday. England still alive. You know, we've talked about this. This World Cup has just worked out perfectly so far for the teams that for the nations that are hosting it in North America and for Fox Television. All of the big brands have moved along, with the exception of maybe Germany. We'll see what happens the rest of the day. But that England win yesterday, that is just going to be a crazy scene in Mexico City when they take on Mexico on Sunday night. Our question of the day, the Charleston Sternwheel Regatta is firing up today, began this morning. Tonight's musical lineup downtown features Melissa Etheridge. That'll be at 7:30, followed by Winona Judd. Here's the question of the day, and it's sponsored by Selengo Law. What are some of your favorite memories of previous Charleston Sternwheel Regattas? What are some of your favorite memories of regattas of the past? And we've got a lot of interesting takes on that. You can jump in on that. 304-TALK-304, 304-825-5304. I'm on X at Weekly, W-E-E-K-L-E-Y, one word, three E's, W-E-E-K-L-E-Y. Some of these messages that have come in on X, here's one from Matthew. He says, Dave, my parents with several other couples parked a car besides the union building and would meet there to party all week. The beer the beer was flying. Let's see. Here is Bananas for WV on X. Dave, the rubber ducky derby and the wiener dog races. Sorry, I put chili cook-off earlier, but that was actually Pomeroy, Ohio. Living on the river, you get a lot of festivals. Yeah, that's true. Akara weighed in on this. Favorite events, the parade, the hot air balloons, anything that floats race. You know what? That is pretty cool. The Taste of Charleston, the laser show in the 80s before a concert act would take the stage. Favorite concerts, the Beach Boys, Ronnie Millsap, Alabama, Cheap Trick, Frankie Valli and the Four Seasons, hashtag 180 Club. Yeah, there's a lot of great memories. Here's the thing that's crazy. That Beach Boys show is 40 years old. 1986.
12: Yeah, man.
10: That is crazy to think about
12: that. I mean, I remember going to the show. I was definitely at the Beach Boys show. But, man, 40 years ago.
10: 40 years ago. Let me tell you this one. About that show in 86, I was still at 8 then, and I was putting together, because remember in the old days, the regatta was over Labor Day weekend. And I was putting together a last-minute, 30-minute special on WVU football. And so I was up against it, man. I had to get this thing in on a certain time because I think it ran on a Saturday night in prime time on Channel 8. And so I told my wife, I said, why don't you go home to your mom this weekend? Because I'm going to be working all night. And so I worked for a while. I sent her off to Jane Lou, and then I went to the Beach Boys show.
12: It's crazy for me.
10: Then went right to the station and worked all night.
12: Yeah, of course. The craziest thing about that show to me is I know I was there. I know my friends that I went with. Like well, one of them's dead, but I mean, those that are surviving, I can mention, hey, remember when we went to go see the Beach Boys? Everybody's going to remember. So I know that I went. It's not a false memory that I went, but I have a Mandela memory of them performing Kokomo, which didn't come out for two more years. So that didn't happen. But I have a Mandela memory that I was like on the boulevard watching the Beach Boys perform Kokomo, but that did not happen.
10: I don't remember the performance so much as just the size of the crowd.
12: Yeah.
10: I think that may be the biggest crowd. If somebody out there can maybe correct me on that. But I think that 86 Beach Boys concert may have been the biggest crowd. And a lot of people think that may have been the peak moment of the old regatta that was on Labor Day weekend.
12: That was huge.
10: Let's take a break, and we'll come back and get into the On This Date file next.
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19: It's a regular season area championship claimed by the Berkeley Post 14 Hornets. Post 14 fell behind 1-0 early, then Wyatt McClintock supplied a two-run home run in the bottom of the fourth.
20: 1-1, this one's hammered in the air to right field. That ball is up, that ball's towards the wall, and that ball is out of here! Wyatt McClintock to right center field. Just kept carrying and carrying. Big swing of the timber, and just like that, Post 14's got the lead in the bottom of the fourth inning.
19: Jet Gross and Andrew Engel combined to three-hit Potomac Valley Post 64 as Post 14 picked up their 10th victory of the season. Up next for the Hornets, a doubleheader this Sunday against Vienna Post 180. They're now 10-3 on the season. From the Sports Desk, I'm Luke Wiggs.
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22: 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Traffic is going to slow from the south side of Winchester to an accident near Route 50. It's on the ramp from 50 to go northbound on 81. That's still there. The one that was actually on the main line out of the way. And then 81 after that, you're fine to Martinsburg. It's going to slow halfway Boulevard to 40. Now we have a crash. This one is going to be on Franklin Street after you pass Walnut Street. Watch out for direction on that. 70 westbound, still heavy out of Frederick, South Mountain, and then 40 off and on to Sharpsburg Pike. I'm Allie Oakley with traffic.
21: 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WEPM Martinsburg and WCST Berkeley Springs.
10: All right, welcome back to the show. Time to get into the On This Date file. We'll start with the birthdays, and as always, we'll start with the sports birthdays. Pretty good ones today. How about Jose Canseco, one of the Bash Brothers? 62 years old today. 1988 American League MVP. The mayor, Sean Casey. Pittsburgh native, played with the Reds, played with the Pirates, 52 years old. Troy Brown. Man, what a great player he was at Marshall. Won a bunch of Super Bowl rings with the New England Patriots. Troy Brown, 55 years old today. And NASCAR, the king, Richard Petty, having a birthday today. Richard Petty is 89 years old. 7 NASCAR championships. 7 times he won the Daytona 500. Let's go back to the first 500 the King won in 1964.
23: The crowd cheers as Richard Petty in his number 43 Plymouth takes the checkered flag going away. Richard Petty rolls into the winner's circle as his father did 5 years ago. The jubilant Petty crew runs to greet him. This is their victory, too. They who have worked so long and so hard for the big one. This has been a great show for Plymouth, who ran 1-2-3. Pardue was second and Goldsmith third. Miss Firebird presents the victory flag.
10: Ooh,
23: and
10: nice.
23: For the Petties, Lee and Richard, there's nothing like checkered flags to make happy time. Besides the trophies, Richard Petty earned $33,300 in 3 hours, 14 minutes, and 23 seconds. As Lee said, it's a big accomplishment to beat the best. And this 500-mile race will long be remembered as not only the richest ever run at Daytona, but the fastest ever run anywhere, anytime.
10: There you go, Richard Petty, 89 years old. From celebrity birthdays today, Lindsay Lohan is 40. Larry David, 79. Margot Robbie, 36. Brett the Hitman Hart, 69 years old today. On this date in sports, 2013, Homer Bailey throws a no-hitter against the Giants.
24: Oh, what a celebration on the field.
25: Homer Bailey joins Johnny Vandermeer and Jim Maloney as the only 3 Reds in franchise history to throw more than one no-hitter. Each of them threw a pair. Homer Bailey throws his second on this July the 2nd, 2013. in a 3-0 win over the San Francisco Giants.
10: Also from entertainment on this date, 1955, The Lawrence Welk Show premieres on ABC.
0: And here is your host, Lawrence Welk.
2: Thank you, my good friends, and a pleasant hello. It's indeed a pleasure to be with you, and we'd like to express our thanks to the Dodgefields of America for giving us this opportunity to play for you. We're very happy about it, so may we say it with music. One, two,
10: and our musical birthday to the break today, Roy Bittan, the keyboardist in the Bruce Springsteen E Street Band, is 77. The five things to know at 5 o'clock in sports are coming up next.

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7: 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Traffic is going to slow from the south side of Winchester to an accident near Route 50. It's on the ramp from 50 to go northbound on 81. That's still there. The one that was actually on the main line. Out of the way. And then 81 after that, you're fine to Martinsburg. It's going to slow halfway Boulevard to 40. Now we have a crash. This one is going to be on Franklin Street after you pass Walnut Street. Watch out for direction on that. 70 westbound, still heavy out of Frederick, South Mountain, and then 40 off and on to Sharpsburg Pike. I'm Allie Oakley with traffic.
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8: 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Major League Baseball. Pirates beat the Phillies in Philly 6-1, and the Reds beat Milwaukee today 7-2. Marshall announcing also non-conference basketball games this season at Ohio State and North Carolina. 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
9: A renewed warning from Iran. I'm Lisa Brady, Fox News. Iran's Joint Military Command telling oil tankers they'll face a forceful response if they don't use approved routes through the Strait of Hormuz, a statement reported by Iran State TV. This after U.S. Central Command issued a statement on a multi-nation meeting in Bahrain.
10: After traveling to Lebanon, CENTCOM Commander Admiral Brad Cooper convened military leaders from 12 countries, including Syria and Lebanon, in Bahrain to reaffirmed their commitment to keeping the vital waterway open.
9: Fox's Jennifer Griffin, the U.S. and many Gulf Arab states rejecting Iran's push to charge for passage. A former Olympic canoeist is indicted for what federal prosecutors call vandalism to the reflecting pool on the National Mall. David Hearn is charged with a felony count of destruction of government property.
11: There was an effort, a violent effort, to rip up the sealant from the bottom of the pool.
9: U.S. Attorney Jeanine Pirro says National Park Service employees saw Hearn forcefully removing pool liner with both hands, with one telling him to stop.
11: Hearn reacted by shouting at that park's employee, saying that she cared too much about the reflecting pool.
9: Hearn's lawyers say he's innocent and call the indictment an effort to shift blame for Trump administration failures. A California man admits targeting Nancy Guthrie's family with calls and text messages asking about a Bitcoin transfer just a few days after the 84-year-old went missing from her Arizona home in February. The 42-year-old pleading guilty to two counts of harassment, also admitting he knew an earlier ransom demand had been made. He could face prison time and a fine. No ransom notes have been confirmed as authentic, but the FBI says some remain under investigation. 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
16: It is 3 minutes past the top of the hour in the Panhandle News Network newsroom. Good afternoon, I'm Luke Wiggs. The guest of this morning's Panhandle Live was WVU Medicine Regional President and President and CEO of the Berkeley Medical Center, Mark O'Hearn. He spoke about the early construction stages of their $200 million expansion project.
17: We have really started to begin the major construction efforts on the main side of the campus. So net right now, since we've started construction, we've added about 500 parking spots to our campus. We have effectively moved our main entrance to the north entrance of the campus. And so where same-day surgery is off Tavern Road, that's where we're really instructing patients to come in and use as our main entrance.
16: O'Hearn says this is a massive investment, not just to the Berkeley Medical Center campus, which will soon be one of the largest hospitals in the state, but in the entire Eastern Panhandle as a whole.
17: We will be the second largest in the state, so we're increasing our bed capacity from 200 beds to 325 all private rooms. In addition, right now we have a new linear accelerator project coming on the campus, so that's for our radiation oncology patients. That will open in October. We also, as you talked a little bit about Jefferson's medical campus, we will be breaking ground. We'll have a groundbreaking ceremony later this month over there for a $60 million expansion on that campus.
16: The start of July marks the end of the previous fiscal year, and a recent guest on Metro News Talk Line was Eric Nelson, West Virginia Revenue Secretary. He spoke about collection numbers.
18: You know, we just finished our final month of fiscal year 2026, and we finished very strong. In particular, June collections were totaled about $570 million, which is was about $57 million over estimate. And for the full year, and again, this was Governor Morrissey's first full budget. The total collections for the year were $5.7 billion, which were $370 million, or about 7% over our estimates, roughly $174 million, about 3.2% over the prior year.
16: You can find that complete interview at WVMetroNews.com, and you can catch Metro News Talk Line with Dave Wilson and TJ Meadows weekday mornings on these same stations beginning at 10:06. 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
19: Here is your Panhandle News Network forecast. Tonight, expect mainly clear skies with very warm and humid conditions. The temperature will drop to 75 degrees. With your Panhandle News Network forecast, I'm meteorologist Jason Caterina.

0: volume, meaning there's a lot of institutional selling that's come into this. You know, it's just flashing weakness. Some of it, you know, you, like I just said, you have the end of the quarter, and sometimes you get the selling pressure that comes into it. They're locking some profits in. But this one I would avoid. It's showing a lot of technical weakness right now.
1: All right, got to leave it there. Hey, Amy, great to have you on the show. And enjoy the 4th of July weekend, and we'll talk again next week.
0: Okay, you take care, Dave. We'll see you next week.
1: All right, Amy Smith, talking about the financial markets. Let's take a quick break. We will play In or Out in just a moment.
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16: 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Prices and participation may vary while supplies last. on 81. It's going to be pretty busy riding through Winchester just before you get to 50 to ride past Route 7 earlier. Crash is cleared. Traffic is going to slow before and after Tavern Road. And then after that, some brief delays in Hagerstown. They're still working that crash on Franklin Street after Walnut Street. Big delays in Hagerstown. 70 westbound, slowing from 270 over to 340 South Mountain, off and on into Hagerstown. Then you find Hancock, 15 out of Leesburg, a little heavy there. Heavy point of rocks at Mountville Road, Route 9. You're lining up for the Berlin Turnpike in Hillsboro. After that, to Charlestown and Martinsburg, you're fine. To Mally Oakley with traffic.
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1: All right, welcome back to the show. It is 5:24. Kevin Kinder, BlueGoldNews.com on the Mountaineers and more. That'll be coming up in about 10 minutes. But it is time now to play In or Out. Every day at this time, we focus on the stuff you talk about at the office. We call it In or Out. The setup is simple. Three categories: food or beverage, gut reaction. Finally, this one's about a celebrity, the topics of which change daily. Let's get started with food or beverage. Coop, are you ready to go?
12: Yeah.
1: Because it was on this date that Dave Thomas was born. Dave Thomas. So Dave Thomas, the businessman, the philanthropist, the fast food tycoon, the founder of Wendy's. He was born in Atlantic City on this date in 1932. He died at the age of 69 on January 8th, 2002. Let's just make it simple. Wendy's. In or out?
12: Man, how Tom has changed. Now, as always, when we talk about fast food restaurants in general, I can only go with what's near me. You know, okay. It's not like when I go out of town, it's not like I seek out fast food. So I can't really speak objectively necessarily, but I can say this. When we first started doing this show, and for many, many years, Wendy's was always my go-to. At some point post-COVID, I can't go there anymore. I never get an accurate order. It's always badly cooked. Like, we've had to contact ownership group before for dangerous food at my local one. I'm an old-school fan. I would love to say that I'm in, but, man, I haven't been in a couple years now. I got to be out.
1: Wow, that is rough. Yeah, and you're right. It's all about the Wendy's that you're close to.
12: Yeah,
1: right?
12: I mean, there's probably another one that's fine. I mean, honestly. Yeah. But the one I'm near me, it doesn't work.
1: Doesn't work for you anymore. You know, I try to get Linda to go to Wendy's. I'm still kind of a Wendy's mark.
12: Chili's and baked potato, man. Yeah, chili and baked potato. Favorite thing about it.
1: Yeah, I got to be in. I'm still in on Wendy's. So Dave Thomas was born on this. Dave Thomas did a lot of work at KFC before he moved on to Wendy's. All right, now let's try a gut reaction. Oh, yeah, we were just talking about Tesla. Only 5% of U.S. adults have ever ridden in a driverless car, and 71% say they would not be comfortable riding in one. Riding in a driverless car, in or out? Driving in an autonomous vehicle, in or out?
12: Man, it's sort of a case-by-case situation. Like, I know there's some areas that it works. Like, I don't know that I'd want to take a taxi in L.A. necessarily, but I've heard very good things about, like, highway trips and going on that. And that sounds pretty attractive to me, being able to, like, just relax on the highway a little bit. You can't take your eyes off the road. I mean, there's all kinds of caveats with it, but... I, generally speaking, in the right situation, and eventually the technology is going to be fine, but in the right situation even now, I'm okay with it, so yeah, I'll be in.
1: That's kind of the way I feel about it, too. I mean, this is technology that's getting better and better. We have tons of studies that autonomous vehicles are a lot safer than cars.
12: Better than the delivery things that are on the sidewalk. Those things are a menace.
1: Yeah, they are terrible. Yeah, I'm in. I'm in on that. I think I'd be okay with an autonomous vehicle. Finally, this one is about a celebrity. Harry Shearer. Harry Shearer, who voices characters on The Simpsons. He's done so since 1989. He just said in a podcast that he has never seen the show.
12: Okay? What?
1: He's never seen the show. Harry Shearer has appeared in more than 800 episodes of the Simpsons. He's Mr. Burns, Ned Flanders, Principal Skinner. He was Derek Smalls in Spinal Tap. But what we're talking about here is he's done hundreds of appearances in The Simpsons and claims that he has not watched the show. Now, he's probably seen it, right?
12: You'd think he'd see, like, some... I mean, you have to evaluate your own work at some point, don't you?
1: And I'm sure he probably does in scenes where he actually cuts the audio. But for him actually sitting down at his house with a legal beverage or whatever, he's claiming he's never watched The Simpsons. Harry... and he's got a really long career, right? He spent a couple of years on Saturday Night Live, too. And, as I said, Spinal Tap, which he co-wrote... is a terrific movie. Harry Shearer, In or Out.
12: Man, that's pretty incredible. Although I've heard some of these actors, like some of these Shakespearean actors that they get in to do, Agent Smith, for example. I mean, I don't think he ever watched Lord of the Rings or The Matrix. You know, it's like, wasn't really his thing. He was also Optimus Prime voice. He didn't care about any of that stuff. So anyway, I'm in on Harry Shearer, and I've also never seen The Simpsons, so he and I have something in common.
1: All right, I'm in on Harry Shearer. All right, let's take a quick break. We'll get into the Mountaineer stuff and more. Maybe talk a little bit about the Big 12. When Kevin Kinder joins us in just a minute, this is Metro News, the voice of West Virginia.
17: West Virginia Metro News, I'm Morgan Pemberton. The Harrison County Commission is considering evidence from both sides in the official contesting of a House of Delegates race from the May primary election. Incumbent Delegate Laura Kimball lost to challenger Tom McNeely on May 12th. Kimball has officially challenged those results, which takes those results to the commission. Jeff Kimball, counsel for Delegate Kimball, says once they heard that as many as 90 Republican ballots were illegally cast in Fayette County, they turned to the possibility that it could have happened in Harrison.
18: Michelle Hawley, the clerk in Fayette County, basically said that 90 ballots had been illegally cast by non-Republicans now that the Republican primary had been closed.
17: You can read more at WVMetroNews.com. The remnants of fireworks are believed to be the cause of a mobile home fire Wednesday night in Barber County, which left 4 dead. Officials said the fire started on one end of the wooden front porch of the trailer. Deputy State Fire Marshal Jason Baltic reminds people to always put the fireworks left over in water.
19: When you're done with them, put these in the water, soak them down. You know, definitely don't instantly put them in any trash or cardboard box.
17: The victims' names have not been released. And the Charleston Sternwheel Regatta officially kicked off their 4-day event today. 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
17: Water got over 5 feet deep in the middle of James Branch Road. 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
1: 26 minutes till the hour. Been a busy program today, as you might expect. Opening day of what's going on at the State Capitol Complex. We got the first day of the Sternwheel Regatta downtown. Temperatures in the 90s. If you're coming into town for any of the festivities tonight, be aware of that. It's going to cool off a little, but not a lot. So just be aware of that. The Reds and the Pirates both won this afternoon. There you go. So the Pirates take 2 of 4 in Philadelphia as they begin really a gauntlet leading up to the All-Star break. And the Reds finally break through and get their first win of the year against Milwaukee. The Brew Crew have really been the nemesis of Cincinnati, not just this year, but in previous years. So the Reds get the win today. Let me do a quick reset on our question of the day. The 2026 Charleston Sternwheel Regatta. Well, it officially began this morning. Tonight's musical lineup features Melissa Etheridge and Wynonna Judd. Yeah, question of the day, and it's sponsored by Selango Law. What are some of your favorite memories of previous Charleston Sternwheel Regattas? What are some of your favorite memories of previous regattas? We got a lot of really good responses to that. We'll get into more of these after our next commercial break. The text line here, 304-TALK-304, 304-825-5304. I'm on Exit Weekly, W-E-E-K-L-E-Y, one word, three E's, W-E-E-K-L-E-Y. Kevin Kinder joins me now, BlueGoldNews.com, to talk about the Mountaineers and maybe a little bit about the Big 12. How you doing today, Kevin?
0: Doing well, Dave. I'll throw in my answer to your question of the day. Beach Boys concert always stood out to me. When they came in, they just put on a really good show. It was feel good. Everybody knows a Beach Boys song or two, I feel like, at least. So that one, for whatever reason, sticks in my head a little bit.
1: Well, we'll grab a hold of something, because Scoop and I were talking about this earlier in the show. That show is 40 years old now. We're going back to 1986 for that one. And we had Cara send me a note about that show. That is still the record for the largest crowd, estimated crowd, right? Who really knows? Estimated right. Crowd down on the boulevard to see a show at 200,000 people. And Coop made this point. I can't remember what we talk about on the air and off the air, but you made the point that, you know, think about that show in 1986. There were no big screens.
12: Yeah, yeah.
1: Right?
12: Yeah, I was just thinking that I think most of the Regatta concerts I went to, I never actually saw the artist. I heard them,
1: right.
12: But I was never close enough to actually see the artist very well.
1: Yeah, I mean, I was a couple of blocks away on that show in 1986 for the Beach Boys. All right, WVU stuff. Let me ask you this. What do you think the storylines will be about WVU when they make their presentation at the Big 12 Football Media Day next week in Frisco, Texas? What do you think the general media around the Big 12 will have to say about the Mountaineers?
0: I think it's going to be very low-key. Predictions aren't great, which, you know, I don't put a lot of stock in those because nobody really knows what each team has. I mean, you know, you can look at their signings a little bit, but as far as, you know, the competition to climb up in the middle of the conference or maybe a little bit higher, that could be there. WVU's taken fewer players, I think 3, than yeah. any other school. So they are definitely going to low-key it. I'm sure the players are going to be instructed to not say much at all. So I'm not expecting a whole lot other than, you know, the storyline is probably what's the improvement arc. What's the difference between this year and last year? You know, we thought it was going to be a little bit less player turnover, but it's actually been about the same as it was last year. So, I think that's going to be a thing. You know, Coach Rodriguez always has, you know, a couple of lines that he will be sure to get in that will make it onto the clips. But I have a feeling it's going to be kind of lower key.
1: You know, when Brent Yormark makes his remarks at the beginning of the media day, do you expect him to say a lot about the Brendan Sorsby situation or not?
0: No. No, the league obviously wants to put that behind it. I know Texas Tech certainly wants to. So no, if he gets a question, there will be a general answer about, hey, the league needs to follow rules. It is, you know, strictly and, you know, vehemently anti-gambling. You'll get that messaging a little bit, but no, I don't think that's going to be a big deal at all. I think it's going to be more about, you know, even though you're 4 years away from the end of the TV contract, which expires at the end of the 31 school year, you know, you start positioning yourself a little bit for that. You start seeing what's out there. You start looking at streamers, all those options we've talked about in the past. So, you know, I think that's a little bit of things he'll get on, and probably officiating too in football.
1: Yeah.
0: You know, that's always a hot topic. So that and revenue generation, hey, obviously is the number one thing for everybody.
1: Hey, one more question about Sorsby before we move on to other stuff. I mean, inevitably, I think he's going to get a question, or somebody is going to bring this up about the fact that there are some schools in the Big 12, and although I don't think West Virginia has publicly come out and made a comment about this, that they want Texas Tech to pay for the legal fees in the Sorsby situation. And when he inevitably gets that question, how do you think he's going to answer it?
0: I don't think he will say that that's league business.
1: Okay.
0: That's, you know, something that they're not going to comment on publicly. I don't think that's a starter any more than I think, you know, Sorsby's attorney, Heitner, you know, saying that the NFL had violated the law in saying that they weren't going to draft him, you know, which was one of the stupider things a lawyer has ever said. And, you know, that's obviously a big group of statements. But, you know, I think they really just want to put this behind them. I don't see that being something that you're going to get enough schools to vote for, because next month it might be somebody else that's getting that aimed at them. So I don't think they want to set a precedent in that regard.
1: So what's the story on the Big 12 this year in terms of football media day? Is there a preseason poll or not? I know that people voted on all conference preseason teams. Is there a poll?
0: And no, to my understanding, there is not one again this year. It's going to be teams, but as far as having a preseason prediction, no, because, you know, in the end, that can get used against you, or it can turn out to work against you. So I don't know that, any sort of buzz you get about saying, hey, Texas Tech or, you know, TCU or whoever is picked to win the league, okay, that's great. But there's 100 of those predictions that come out from all across the landscape. I just don't think it's a big value for the league to do something like that.
1: You know, back to your Mark's remarks, and they basically set the tone for a lot of things that get discussed. I just wonder how much he's going to be talking about the bill that's going through Congress and where the Big 12 stands on an expanded football playoff that's gotten so much attention in the offseason.
0: Well, he has made some comments. I mean, not come out that I've seen, you know, strongly say yes, 100% in favor, whatever. But I think generally, yes, he's in favor of more opportunities, just because the Big 12 has come out on the short end of that a little bit. Just like, you know, it was more in favor of expanding the basketball tournament than it was against it. You know, I don't necessarily think everybody is always going to be 100% in favor of something like that, but if that means another spot, or hopefully another two spots for the Big 12, you know, in the CFP, then, you know, he's got to be in favor of that, because that just totally adds value to your own TV contract, your own negotiations, which we just talked about, are going to be coming up more quickly than what we're thinking about. So, I'm sure he will get some questions about that. I would think generally he's in favor of it.
1: You know, going back to West Virginia and what the storylines may be about the Mountaineers at the Big 12 Media Day next week, I think it's got to be surrounding offense, right? I mean, Rich Rod came back to West Virginia with a reputation of being able to create a lot of points, and for one reason or another, maybe the offensive line, maybe some inefficiencies, injuries last year, that didn't really happen. I got to believe there's going to be a lot of chatter about Michael Hawkins, and there's going to be a lot of talk about Cam Cook.
0: Oh, yeah, Cook definitely, because, you know, he has been a productive player. Maybe not at the very top, you know, of college football, but right there, and is obviously, you know, has the numbers to back it up. The quarterback battle, yeah, that's an easier one. I think people that are more familiar with the team will be looking at kind of a combination of three things. Is the offensive line better? Because that makes, obviously, everything go. Could help the running game take some pressure off the quarterback. And number two, for the quarterbacks, which one can be the most accurate? Because in this offense, there may not be as much downfield passing as some other offenses have. So you've got to be accurate. You've got to be, you know, well above 60% on your completion percentage. You can't be throwing the ball all over the field when you're throwing five-yard passes. It can work, but, man, you got to put the ball on target. So, I think that's going to be something that you're focused on, especially when we get to fall camp. Who is making those passes the best? Who can execute the offense in that manner?
1: When it comes to football, obviously the proof is going to be in the pudding when teams get on the field and play actual games. But I think as far as the Big 12 Media Day next week, there's going to be a lot of focus on the presentation by a lot of these new guys. I mean, Eric Morris at Oklahoma State, Colin Klein had such a great track record everywhere he's been. And when he was a player at K-State, what's that going to look like? What's going to happen with Iowa State? Deion Sanders, after just a miserable season last year, what's going to happen with these guys? And I think we're going to be watching their presentations to see what they have to say.
0: I think one of the big points of focus is what players did some of those new coaches bring with them.
1: Oh, absolutely.
0: What guys came in from, to the new coaches at Oklahoma State and Iowa State. Obviously, the losses are big. I think Iowa State really got crushed in that regard. But, hey, maybe they can make up a little bit enough to have a representative season. So, yeah, I think when you put those two things together, you're looking at four, five, six teams that's going to be a lead storyline.
1: Hey, I'll get you out of here on this. It was really interesting last night, right after our show ended, and I'm on my way home, suddenly I see an alert on my phone that the Celtics have traded Jaylen Brown to the Sixers. And, it wasn't that long ago where stories in the NBA really didn't have a lot of West Virginia connections, okay? But now you've got – that's probably after the first draft pick he made as the new president of ops for the Sixers, Mike Gansey. That's a signature trade, right? I mean, going and get Jaylen Brown from the Celtics. How's that going to affect Joe Mazzulla? And how's that going to affect the Knicks, who probably didn't really have to really worry too much about the Sixers being a thorn in their side next season? So there you go. You have a major trade in the NBA in the East, and you've got three West Virginia connections to the story. That's kind of unique.
0: Oh, it absolutely is. And as a Sixers fan, I've kind of paid a little bit more attention to this one. I think they overpaid for Jaylen Brown a little bit in terms of draft capital. But, what do they turn it into this year? And, Gansey has certainly put himself out on the, edge on the forefront of for Sixers fans to look at and say, hey, you can't say he's just sitting back there and enjoying being a general manager. He is putting himself on the firing line for this one. That's going to be an early definer of his tenure with the Sixers.
1: Yeah, you take a look at it. The Sixers eliminated the Celtics in the playoffs last year. The Celtics had a 3-1 series lead in that best of seven, and Philadelphia won two of the last three games that Boston hosted. And then the Celtics trade the Sixers, arguably their best player last season, at least their 1A option. It's a massive story today.
0: It's just kind of weird that you trade somebody to a division rival, to somebody that you play a lot, that you have such a history with. To me, it comes out being the Sixers were willing to pay more than anybody else was to make that trade. And that's why one of the reasons why the Celtics did it. They obviously couldn't afford to keep both of their superstars, but still they probably should have or could have gotten something else. And when they did not get the deal done for Giannis.
1: Mm-hmm.
0: Maybe this was just the next best one they have available. But, as a Sixers fan, definitely makes the summer a little bit more interesting in the NBA.
1: All right, Kevin, got to leave it there. Thanks for jumping on with us today. I do appreciate it.
0: Always good. Thanks a lot, Dave.
1: Kevin Kinder, BlueGoldNews.com. Let's take a quick break. We're coming back with more in a moment.
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16: 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Southbound side of 81 closed. Southbound 81 is closed at 66 for a crash. Traffic is going to be backed up almost to Stephen City. You're self-diverting at Stephen City, so you're backed up there anyway. And everybody heading over to Main Street. On northbound 81, traffic still pretty heavy in Winchester. Earlier crashes cleared. Traffic slows before and after King Street and Martinsburg and then Williamsport to Hagerstown off and on with the delays. 70 westbound slowing at 270 over to 340 South Mountain off and on into Hagerstown with some volume. On 15, it's heaviest at Point of Rocks. Route 9 a little bit busy at the Berlin Turnpike. After that, you're fine to Charlestown. I'm Allie Oakley with traffic.
15: The Spring Mills Cardinals play here. WEPM Martinsburg and WCST Berkeley Springs.
1: All right, welcome back. About 9 minutes till the hour, the Reds finally beat the Brewers this afternoon. Beat the Brewers and the Miz today, 7-2 in Milwaukee, and the Reds got off to a quick start. Sal Stewart goes oppo for a home run in the very first inning. Here's how it sounded.
29: It's driven right center field.
30: That's gone.
29: Stunned disbelief as Stewart goes opposite way in a hurry. His 17th shot of the season. He caught up to the heater, and it's 1-0 Reds.
1: So there you go. How about that?
12: Man, I tell you what.
1: That was a poke.
12: I'm telling you what. He is really doing something else. He's got his average back up to close to 260. He now has, 16 home runs and 60 RBI?
1: 17 homers.
12: 17 home runs and 60 RBI. He's about ready to set the Reds records for home run and RBI before the All-Star break, held by Frank Robinson.
1: So Chase Burns got the win today for the Reds. He's now 10-1. 6 innings, 4 hits, 2 runs, both earned, 4 Ks, gave up a home run, and he walked 2. Meanwhile, the Pirates beat the Phillies in Philadelphia this afternoon, 6-1. Stop me if you've heard this before. As Merlin Valdez, another big game, a triple, a single, he knocked in 2, and it was that triple in the 7th inning that put the Bucks in front.
29: It's 1-0 to Valdez. You got to be careful with him. He's 1-for-3.
31: And crack to left center field. Like magic, he delivers again. Past the center fielder Crawford. Esmerlin Valdez into third base with an RBI triple to give the Pirates a 2-1 lead in the 7th inning.
1: So there you go. How about that? Man, Valdez, where is this coming from? So
12: pretty amazing.
1: He just stays hot, and the Pirates win 6-1. And as I mentioned, this is a big series this week, starting in Philadelphia after the Pirates had a 3-3 homestand. In losing 2 of 3 to the Reds, actually, they go into Philadelphia. They win the first game of the series. They win this afternoon. And then tomorrow they will be moving on into Washington, rather, to take on the Nats in a weekend series. Mitch Keller is going to start that game tomorrow.
12: I have to ask you real quick before we move on from the Pirates. Yesterday you were kind of Heisman me a little bit with any panic that you had over Paul Skeens. He's fine. Everything's good. Any worries there? What's going on with him, man? He's getting lit up some.
1: Yeah, he really got lit up. There's a couple of things about Skeens. First of all, his velocity's down a little bit. And I think we've kind of come to the end of this is my personal catcher stuff. You know, when you are mowing everybody down every time you take the ball, every time you take the mound, you can do that. I don't know if they can really continue to have Henry Davis catch Skeens. Now, is there something physically wrong with him? Who knows? Yeah. Is the league catching up with him? The Phillies are a really good team. And this run of games where he really hasn't had very many good starts started with Philadelphia. And yesterday was probably the worst of these starts in this stretch. Am I worried? Yeah, why wouldn't I be?
12: He'll be all right, I think. He'll be all right, I think. Maybe it's a little different. I wasn't expecting that, really.
1: No kidding.
12: I wasn't expecting that.
1: No kidding. And the question now is he the Pirates' lone all-star representative? We'll see. We'll take a break and come back and wrap it up for the day in a minute.
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18: It's a regular season area championship claimed by the Berkeley Post 14 Hornets. Post 14 fell behind 1-0 early, then Wyatt McClintock supplied a 2-run home run in the bottom of the fourth.
19: 1-1, this one's hammered in the air to right field. That ball is up, that ball's towards the wall, and that ball is out of here! Wyatt McClintock to right center field. Just kept carrying and carrying. Big swing to the timber, and just like that, Post 14's got the lead in the bottom of the fourth inning.
18: Jet Gross and Andrew Engel combined to 3 hit Potomac Valley Post 64 as Post 14 picked up their 10th victory of the season. Up next for the Hornets, a doubleheader this Sunday against Vienna Post 180. They're now 10-3 on the season. From the sports desk, I'm Luke Wiggs.
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16: 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Southbound side of 81 closed. Southbound 81 is closed at 66 for a crash. Traffic is going to be backed up almost to Stephen City. You're self-diverting at Stephen City, so you're backed up there anyway. And everybody heading over to Main Street. On northbound 81, traffic still pretty heavy in Winchester. Earlier crashes cleared. Traffic slows before and after King Street and Martinsburg, and then Williamsport to Hagerstown, off and on with the delays. 70 westbound slowing at 270 over to 340 South Mountain, off and on into Hagerstown with some volume. On 15, it's heaviest at Point of Rocks. Route 9, a little bit busy at the Berlin Turnpike. After that, you're fine to Charlestown. I'm Allie Oakley with traffic.
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1: All right, folks, that's it for today. Stay tuned for the news and sports line. It's coming up next on the network. My name is Dave Weekly. I'll talk to you tomorrow beginning at 3:06 right here on Metro News, the voice of West Virginia.
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2: Another day of extreme temperatures. I'm Lisa Lacera, Fox News. The Northeast and Midwest baking under triple-digit temperatures in some places as we deal with record heat heading into the 4th of July weekend. 260 million people affected.
3: We're thinking that tomorrow on Friday, not only do we add a few degrees to our actual temperatures, but also to our feels-like temperatures as well, where we could peak between 110 to 115 degrees in terms of our feels-like temperature on Friday.
2: Fox Weather's Michael Estime. National Harbor, Maryland, the National Weather Service says heat-related illness kills more Americans annually than any other form of extreme weather. A former Olympian indicted on a felony vandalism charge, U.S. Attorney Jeanine Pirro says she has evidence David Hearn, a former Olympic canoe racer, forcibly ripped the liner of the reflecting pool on the National Mall.
4: We have witnesses who are disinterested, who have no motive to lie. They have no agenda. They're just working there, and they are actually witnessing damage to a national monument, we're going to go forward.
2: Hearn previously told the Associated Press he reached into the pool to examine the newly peeled coating. A grand jury has indicted Louisiana Attorney General Liz Merle on charges of intimidation and malfeasance after she was accused of trying to intimidate local officials who fought a law enacted by Republicans to overhaul local courts. Merle is accused of telling eight New Orleans officials, including Mayor Helena Moreno and District Attorney Jason Williams, that they could face removal from their jobs because of their opposition to the law, which eliminated the position of Orleans Parish Criminal Court Clerk after a man who spent decades in prison for wrongful conviction was elected to the post. Governor Jeff Landry has already said that he would pardon Merle as fast as the law allows. 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
21: It is 3 minutes past the top of the hour in the Panhandle News Network newsroom. Good afternoon, I'm Luke Wiggs. It was a busy week for West Virginia Attorney General J.B. McCuskey, and of course it was also a busy week for the U.S. Supreme Court. McCuskey spoke on this morning's Panhandle Live about one decision he felt went West Virginia's way, upholding West Virginia's law preventing athletes born male from participating in girls' sports, and a decision on birthright citizenship that McCuskey disagreed with.
22: First and foremost, this is an enormous win
7: for women and girls who play sports all across this country. The thing that I was the most struck by was how important the rule of law is. Because I got something that I agreed with. I agreed with them very, very viscerally on one thing and disagreed with them on something else on the same day. Because the court's always going to make this decision. And did I necessarily agree with where they came down on birthright citizenship? No. I think tactically it wasn't presented to them the way that I would have presented it. At the end of the day, we live in a nation of laws.
21: You can find that complete interview on our Panhandle News Network Spotify page. In June, the Quikrete plant in Martinsburg experienced a failure that coated the surrounding area in gray dust. Well, Martinsburg Mayor Kevin Knowles lives near the plant.
9: Well, yeah, actually, all three of my vehicles were hit pretty hard, and that's actually one of the, probably the worst ones that I've seen since I've lived there. And as the crow flies, I'm probably about a half a mile from the plant. My neighbor the next day showed me a video on his cameras, and it looked like it was snowing the night before. You know, I do credit Quikrete for admitting that they had an issue. They did meet with us. They met with myself and Andy Blake. They had something faulty with their filter.
21: He also spoke about the city of Martinsburg's 4th of July celebration.
9: This is going to be the biggest and best show that they've had so far, and the city is really fortunate to be able to have Zambelli come in and do it, and they do a great job, and that's going to be this Saturday, actually on July 4th. So great places to watch it would be P.O. Faulkner, the train station. Since we've moved it, there's a lot more opportunities for people to watch in different areas than where they were at in the past.
21: The fireworks display is expected to begin at 9:30 in the evening. 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
15: Here is your Panhandle News Network forecast. Tonight, expect mainly clear skies with very warm and humid conditions. The temperature will drop to 75 degrees. With your Panhandle News Network forecast, I'm meteorologist Jason Caterina.

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